0: Coming up, who should own Windsor DC Row? The highway was downloaded to the city nearly 30 years ago. Can the city hand it back to the province? That's where we kick off today's program. Plus, back to school, back to germs. Dr. Peter Lin will help us navigate the fall virus surge this half hour. And how did the 9/11 terrorist attacks 25 years ago affect our borders here in Windsor? We'll have that conversation around 6:40. Tom Addison's here now with other local news headlines and our weather forecast. Good morning, Tom.
1: Good morning, Amy. Donald Trump's decision to ban Canadian alcohol imports is having an impact on a local distillery that had plans to expand into the U.S. Wolfhead Distillery in Amherstburg says any plans to ship alcohol to the U.S. have been paused. Premier Doug Ford shuffled his cabinet yesterday. One embattled minister is still in, though in charge of a different portfolio. In the weather forecast, mainly sunny skies today, a high temperature of 26 degrees. The Humidex could make it feel like 32 degrees. Right now in Windsor, we have clear skies. It's 15 degrees.
0: If a major highway runs through a city, who should pay for it and maintain it? The city or the province? That's a question being raised again in Windsor over the EC Row Expressway. The highway was downloaded to the city in 1997. Now there are calls to hand it back to the province. In Calgary, the province owns and operates Deerfoot Trail. And Toronto is preparing to upload the Don Valley Parkway in 2027. Richard White is an urban planner in Calgary, and he runs the blog Everyday Tourist. Here he is speaking with CBC's Chris Ensing.
2: Well, I mean, it doesn't seem to me to be a provincial highway. It doesn't link, say, two major cities, in my estimation. It's somewhat like the Deerfoot Trail because it does have the high or the airport traffic, but I don't think that Windsor has a huge airport traffic. I mean, there are obviously some flights out of there, but nothing like the Calgary, which is an international airport. So it has, you know, federal, provincial, and local demands on it. It's a major highway, but it seems like it's an internal highway for the city and not a provincial highway.
3: Yeah, our airport is different for sure. One thing we've heard politicians talk about is that it is, in some cases, a connector to the new Gordie Howe Bridge. And so will that be something that might lead to more maintenance costs or a possible expansion on this actual roadway? And I guess that brings us back to that conversation about the financial bottom line on something like this, if that's a municipal or a provincial responsibility.
2: Yeah, but does the highway really link, say, to Sarnia? Does it really link to the United States? I mean, are we going to get any United States traffic? I just see the 401 as being the equivalent to the Calgary's Deerfoot Trail. I see this highway as, you know, like I say, it seems to end, you know, in rural area without any connection to another urban area in the immediate, you know, framework. Who knows what the future will entail? Obviously, the Gordie Howe Bridge is a major, you know, provincial international bridge and you know, major trucking route. But at this point, it doesn't look to me like this is a provincial highway.
3: If the province takes over something, do we start to see shifts in how it's policed or how it's maintained or what can be built in and around it?
2: No, I mean, certainly in Calgary's case, you know, yes, how it's maintained, how it's designed, but it has no implications as to what happens beside it. I mean, in Calgary's case, we built Airport Trail, which was I think both the province and the city contribute to it, but it was a municipal decision on the route, and it went under the airport and so on. And, you know, there certainly are developments along Deerfoot Trail. So, no, it's just the highway that is impacted. It's not the developments around it in any way, shape, or form, as far as I can tell.
3: A conversation about who pays for infrastructure and when. What does that say about the conversation politicians want voters to have?
2: Well, I mean, it's perfectly legitimate, I think, for one politician to talk to or analyze, you know, what another, you know, government's doing and how that's impacting, you know, the municipality. I don't think that's just good business. I mean, it's, you know, in a business sense, you know, one business looks at another business and how they're impacting them. And, you know, how they might collaborate and have a strategic partnership. I mean, that's how cities are built. That's how communities are built, is how can we work together better?
0: That's Richard White, an urban planner in Calgary, talking with the CBC's Chris Ensing. Well, you're listening to Windsor Morning here on CBC Radio 1. It's great to be back. I'm your host, Amy Dodge. Joining me on the other side is Mike Evans. He's our associate producer and technician. Good morning to everybody listening to us online on the radio and watching us or streaming us through the TV. Well, let's turn now to our Business Digest. Here's Megan Reed.
4: Good morning. Continued geopolitical uncertainty means oil prices continue to climb, with Brent crude briefly surpassing the $108 U.S. per barrel mark yesterday before ending the session at $107.63, with West Texas Intermediate, the North American benchmark, closing at $102.48 U.S. a barrel. Since the start of this year, prices of both Brent and WTI are up more than 75%. Speaking of increased oil prices, Air Transat has secured an additional $250 million in emergency financing from the Canada Enterprise Emergency Fund after high fuel costs impacted its bottom line, and not in a good way. This is on top of the $150 million loan it received from Ottawa over the summer, as energy prices soared due to the U.S.-Iran war. The air carrier reported a loss of $107 million in its latest quarter, ending July 31st. Independent airline analyst Rick Erickson says carriers like Air Transat are in a tough spot, as there's so many variables it can't control, like the price of fuel, the value of the Canadian dollar, and geopolitical circumstances.
5: When those variables come into play, there's very, very difficult to make a call as to where things are going to be, you know, 6 months, 12 months out. So it's a spot that they've managed to survive in over the last, honestly, this has been going on for the better part of 20 years now. And I, you know, keep my fingers crossed for them. They are a viable operator. They're providing a product that the lower end of the market really, really wants. They're well established in secondary markets in Europe. My fingers are crossed for them. I hope they proceed.
4: To restore profitability, Air Transat says it's going to launch a loyalty program by the end of this year and expand its premium fares in the second half of next year. In other news, nearly 400 consumer insolvencies were filed every day in Canada during the latest 12-month period from January. The Office of the Superintendent of Bankruptcy's latest data shows that more than 140,000 were reported. That's up 2.2% year over year, with bankruptcies up 4.6%. A separate survey from Harris & Partners underscores the realities of the problem, showing 37% are skipping essentials due to financial pressure, with 33% using credit for basic necessities. Joshua Harris, a licensed insolvency trustee and CEO of Harris & Partners, says for a long time, we kept hearing how X amount of Canadians were just $200 away from insolvency. And now people are actually living it.
6: What concerns me is that we're going into the fall. You know, mood changes as the sun stays out for less time. As we approach the holidays, people want to be able to, whether it's go on holiday, like on a vacation, take some time off, even buy gifts for their family. And people are struggling just to make ends meet. And it's going to be really challenging for a lot of people emotionally. And, you know, it's important for them to recognize that dealing with the issue sooner is better than later.
4: Unfortunately, Harris thinks that these numbers are only going to go up. And finally, today is the 25th anniversary of the 9/11 terrorist attacks. 3,000 people were killed. 24 were Canadian. The families of the victims and four former U.S. presidents will be gathering in Lower Manhattan for a solemn observance. The CBC's Adrian Arsenault and Paul Hunter will be hosting special coverage from Ground Zero. Here at home, the community of Gander, Newfoundland, is holding its annual September 11th commemoration event. Her Excellency, the Right Honorable Louise Arbour, Governor General and Commander-in-Chief of Canada, and the U.S. Ambassador to Canada, Pete Hoekstra, will be in attendance. 25 years ago, Gander hosted thousands of travelers who were stranded as officials closed U.S. airspace. The CBC's David Common and Carolyn Stokes will be hosting special coverage from Gander. For CBC Radio, I'm Megan Reed.
0: Thank you so much, Megan. And here on Windsor Morning, we will be having conversations in reflection of 9/11. Our first conversation will happen after a local news at 6:30. But coming up next, back to school, back to germs, Dr. Peter Lin will be joining us. But let's take a look at traffic now with Mike.
3: Good morning and happy Friday. Yes, taking a look at traffic and border crossings, and there are currently no delays reported on area roads. Looking at the borders, I do see a 15-minute delay for trucks headed into Canada at the Blue Water Bridge near Sarnia. And in sports, both the Blue Jays and the Tigers with the day off yesterday. Both teams will be back tonight. The Jays taking on the Orioles at home in Toronto, and the Tigers taking on the Colorado Rockies at home in Detroit. In the NFL, for the first time ever, two NFL teams played a regular season game down under in Australia. It was the LA Rams taking on the San Francisco 49ers. The 49ers won this one by a score of 27-7. The Rams were heavily criticized after arriving in Australia just 24 hours before the game. Meanwhile, the 49ers arrived a week early to get acclimated to the time change. Looking at gas prices, gas this morning selling for an average of $1.81 per liter at local gas stations. And time now for some music. After tonight's game between the Tigers and the Rockies, there will be a mini country concert at Comerica Park in Detroit. Dustin Lynch will be the performer. Here's a taste of his sound on a duet with Mackenzie Porter. It's called Thinking About You.

0: from 2021, a number one country hit for Dustin Lynch featuring Mackenzie Porter called Thinking About You. Dustin Lynch will play Comerica part after tonight's game, Amy.
1: Thank you so much. Well, you might be thinking about your kids this week as they head back to school. Along with their homework assignments, they will soon be bringing germs back home from the classroom. For a closer look at what illnesses are on the rise and how to protect our kids and the rest of our family, we're joined now by our health columnist, Dr. Peter Lin. Good morning, Dr. Lin.
2: Good morning, Amy.
1: Okay, so what viruses are moving around right now?
2: Well, there's a lot of them, but rhinovirus is the common cold, and that's moving around, and there's over 150 versions of them. So at some point, you might get that. COVID is going up in 47 states in the U.S. So their schools started end of July, so it's a bit early, and so the kids mingled. And so now we've got COVID cases increasing there. Here in Canada, we're just

0: protein. For influenza, hemagglutinin is the key. So the H1N1 name, that H part is the set of keys that lets the virus come into our cells. Now, viruses have evolved so much that they don't carry anything that's unnecessary. So that's why viruses can't move on their own. They don't fly, they don't crawl, because they know that we will move them from one person to the next. So they know that I will breathe out the virus and you will suck them in. So we are the Uber delivery service. So without that extra machinery, the viruses can stay very small. So therefore they can float out on a water droplet when we're talking or just breathing. So yes, coughing and sneezing sends out more stuff and sends it further away, but all they need is us breathing and talking, and that's enough to move the virus to the next person. And with COVID, the virus is in your breath 2 days before you even get sick. So you don't even know you're a virus factory while you're talking to your family and friends. And the closer you are to me, the easier it is for you to suck in the virus into your body. And even if my army kills off the virus and does a good job, the virus has already made it to you. And so therefore the virus lives on, and then you pass it on to your family and coworkers, and so long live the virus. And that's why scientists remind us that viruses have been around for 3 to 4 billion years. So of course they've perfected the art of survival. So even though they can't move, they know how to use us to their advantage.
1: Okay, how do we protect our kids from all of these viruses?
0: I was thinking we need to make a video game, right? Defend the castle. You know, here's the bad guys trying to get in and steal your stuff. And the only way into the castle is your nose and mouth for these types of viruses. And the good news is that they can't move on their own. Imagine if I told a kid that's the video game. The bad guy can't move. They'll just say, well, I'll just stay away from the bad guy. And that's the point. Just keep some distance between you and the other people. So if I'm 6 inches from your face, I will suck in all the viruses that you're blowing out. But if I'm 1.5 feet away, which is not crazy distancing, then there's a lot of air that I can suck in that does not have the virus in it. So a bit of distance will help a lot. And teach your kids not to suck in when they're close to people, like in a hug. You know, just hold your breath. You're not breathing in their viruses. And also breathe slowly, so you're not the biggest vacuum cleaner in the room sucking all the viruses towards you. Your hands can bring the virus up to your nose and mouth, and then you can breathe in the virus that way. So the best thing is not to touch your face with your hands. For people who shake hands a lot, you know, try shaking with one hand and use the other hand to scratch your nose. Then you cut down on the amount of virus going up to your face. Also, whenever your hand is near your face, just don't suck in the air at that moment. And that way, even if there's viruses all over your hand, if you don't suck in, the virus can't get in. It cannot do any harm. On your skin of your hand, there's no problem. And if you have to be close to somebody for a long time, then a mask cuts down your sucking power. So now the virus has to be super close to you before you can actually suck it in. And if the virus does get into your body, that's when vaccines are very useful. They help you train the immune system ahead of time so that you can deal with the virus. For kids, their army is not that experienced. So the vaccines help them make weapons so that they're prepared. And for the elderly, their army training center is not working well. So the thymus is the training center that sits at the base of your throat. But at age 65 or more, most of us, the thymus has been replaced by fat, like the rest of my body's been replaced by fat, the same thing. So the training center is not working well. So that's why we use vaccines to step in to do the training for the elderly. And finally, if you're elderly or kids with immune problems, we might need antiviral medications that stop the virus production line. And that sort of stacks the odds back in our favor of winning against the virus.
1: Okay. And then there's that moment where your child is sick and you don't know if you need to do anything or not. How do we figure that out?
0: Yeah. For a long time, we used to say, oh, they just have a virus. Don't worry about it. So now I tell people, look for the red flags, right? If the child has breathing problems, they look unwell, you know, get them checked. But most of the time, parents will be looking after these kids at home. And just remember, by the time your child is coughing or has a fever, most likely you've picked up the virus as well. Having said that, you still want to reduce the amount of virus that you continue to bring into your body. So fighting 1 million viruses is better than fighting 100 million viruses. So the best thing to do is to put a mask on the child. But that's very uncomfortable for a sick kid. So the next best thing is that we as parents wear the mask. That way we keep the virus from entering our body so that we can fight and stay healthy and take care of the children. Keep other family members away. So maybe have separate eating times so you're not all crowded around the same table at the same time. And for kids that share a room, we used to hang a bed sheet between them. I know it's old school, but it works. Remember, the virus needs to be sucked in. So any distance or barriers are helpful. And keep the child at home so you don't infect the school. And if the grandparents have to come over to look after the child, they should be wearing a mask and no hands to face, etc. Because the elderly, when they get the virus, they might not fight it off so easily. So they

0: end up with complications. And if you're going to work, then protect your coworkers. I usually tell them, you know, I've got a cold, so I'm going to stay away from you guys. And people are so appreciative because you're protecting them. If you don't protect them, then they get infected. They go home, infect their family. They go to work and school. And that's how this thing goes viral across the city. Eventually, the virus will reach the elderly and vulnerable. And then that's when the hospitals get very busy. So over the next month, first, the kids will get sick. Then the parents will get sick. And then the elderly will get sick. And then you're going to see headlines saying hospitalization rates are going up. But we can stop this whole cycle. Right? So just don't suck in the virus, no hands to your face. And if you are sick, then isolate so that you don't move the virus to the next person. Remember, the virus can't move. It's like a USB stick. So if you don't move it to the next computer, nothing gets infected.
1: Thank you so much, Dr. Lin.
0: Thanks, Amy.
1: Dr. Peter Lin is our medical specialist here on Windsor Morning. Still to come after our local news. Today marks 25 years since September 11 terrorist attacks. We'll have that conversation on how it changed national security here in Canada. I'm your host, Amy Dodge.
2: This is CBC Windsor News. Good morning. I'm Tom Addison. It's 6:31 in the weather forecast for today. Mainly sunny skies, a high temperature of 26 degrees. With the humidex, it could feel more like 32 degrees. Right now in Windsor, we have clear skies. It's 15 degrees. In the news, Donald Trump's decision to ban Canadian alcohol imports is having an impact on a local distillery that had plans to expand into more U.S. states. Wolfhead Distillery blends and bottles in Amherstburg. The vast majority of its business is in Canada, but they've been selling coffee whiskey across Michigan since 2022. They were nearly ready to expand into Georgia and North Carolina. Daniel Moldovan is Wolfhead's director of marketing. She says since the booze ban started Tuesday, any plans to ship alcohol to the U.S. have now been paused.
3: In the long haul, I think that's what will affect us depending how long we're not allowed to ship new product over. The holidays are coming up in a couple months. And, you know, we have had the conversations about growing into other areas. And so, you know, you spend a lot of time building these relationships and you spend marketing dollars. And so for this to happen, it hurts.
2: Moldovan says the U.S. booze ban may cause them to pivot to selling more in Canada, exploring the idea of exporting to Europe or expanding in Taiwan, where they say they are currently have their product. Windsor mayoral candidate and incumbent Drew Dilkins spoke to reporters about his campaign's fiscal platform yesterday, but other candidates have questioned his record. Here's CBC Windsor's Dulcen Chen with more.
4: If property taxes and city spending are among your concerns in Windsor's upcoming election, incumbent Mayor Drew Dilkins says his record shows a vote for him is a vote for fiscal discipline. As part of his re-election campaign, Dilkins spoke with reporters on Thursday about his financial platform.
5: Ever since my first term as a ward councillor, I've been consistent in my view that if we manage our finances prudently, then we can deliver the services and the infrastructure investments that residents deserve at a property tax that they can expect.
4: Dilkins pointed to the fact that this year's property tax levy increase was zero. And according to Dilkins, Windsor tax increases over the past 20 years have been significantly lower compared to other Ontario municipalities. If elected, he intends to establish a new permanent standing committee on budget and finance at City Hall. But rival mayoral candidate and Ward 1 councillor Fred Francis says he wants to know, where was this fiscal responsibility when Dilkins was pushing for spending on the streetcar showcase on the riverfront or the ice rink with water feature in front of City Hall?
6: People want change. They're tired of costly legacy projects that Drew Dilkins is focused on.
4: Dilkins said calling those projects over budget is misleading. He noted that they were the result of a series of council decisions as well as public consultations.
5: And when you look at the cost of those amenities in context of our capital budget, both of them put together in the years that they were funded, 0.5% of the overall capital budget.
4: Dulcen Chen, CBC News, Windsor.
2: And mayoral candidate Kat Pasquatch, in an email, questioned how Dilkins can say that he's maintained public services and infrastructure when he used his strong mayor powers to eliminate the city's tunnel bus service in 2025. There are 11 people running to be the City of Windsor's next mayor. Election day is October 26th. Premier Doug Ford shuffled his cabinet yesterday. One embattled minister is still in, though in charge of a different portfolio. Queen's Park reporter Lorenda Redicob has those details.
7: David Piccini is out as Minister of Labour, but still in Cabinet, now the Minister of Infrastructure. Labour manages the $2.5 billion Skills Development Fund. The Auditor General found it was delivered in a way that was not fair or transparent. The Integrity Commissioner continues to investigate Piccini. Trevor Jones steps in as Minister of Labour. Here's Premier Doug Ford on the changes.
8: It's a combination of moving people around, getting a fresh outlook, a fresh start.
7: Kinga Surma is the new Treasury Board President. Zee Hameed becomes Minister of Tourism, a post vacant after Stan Cho resigned. He came under fire for expensing thousands of dollars in Toronto hotel rooms, though his riding is in the city. It's a cabinet with 37 people. NDP MPP Kristen Wong-Tam.
9: Doug Ford has the largest and most expensive cabinet in Ontario's history. And there's a lot of people around the table doing very little to support Ontario families.
7: One associate minister role disappears, looking at auto theft and bail reform. The government saying its mandate was fulfilled. But there's a new role instead, artificial intelligence adoption. Lorenda Radicomp, CBC News, Toronto.
2: Today is the 25th anniversary of the September 11th, 2001 terrorist attacks. Nearly 3,000 people were killed when Al-Qaeda hijackers slammed planes into the World Trade Center towers in New York and crashed into the Pentagon and a Pennsylvania field. U.S. Customs and Border Protection says all border crossings in Michigan will be temporarily closed this morning during a ceremony marking the anniversary. Traffic will be cleared from the crossings before 8:46 a.m. The closures are expected to last about 30 minutes. A senior sister-brother pair walked the Gordie Howe Bridge yesterday for a good cause. Anna Kelly and her brother Al walked one way and rode the other, raising money for Child Can. It's a charity that supports families whose kids have cancer. Kelly did it in honor of her grandson, Mateo, who died of cancer last year.
10: Julie was after we had decided to go across the bridge. Someone suggested, why don't you do it for money? And right away, Child Can came into my mind.
2: Kelly says Child Can was a huge help to her family while Mateo was in treatment, offering support daily while the family focused on Mateo. In the weather forecast, mainly sunny skies today, a high of 26 degrees. It could feel more like 32 degrees with the Humidex. Tonight, clear skies overnight, a low of 12 degrees. A mix of sun and cloud on Saturday, a high of 27. The Humidex could make it feel more like 35 degrees tomorrow. Sunday, a mix of sun and cloud, a 30% chance of showers, and a high of 27. Right now, it's 15 degrees under clear skies in Windsor, 13 in clear skies in Chatham, misty and 12 degrees in Sarnia.
1: Well, as you know, today marks 25 years since September 11th terrorist attacks. Almost 3,000 people were killed that day, including 24 Canadians.
11: Today we have a national tragedy. Two airplanes have crashed into the World Trade Center in an apparent terrorist attack on our country.
12: Stories on the second building just fell, and the other building, it looks like maybe 80 stories dropped.
13: It's terrible. Terrible. I've never seen nothing like it in my life.
1: And here in Windsor, the borders were shut for 12 hours, traffic at a standstill. The attacks changed the way we cross the border. The days of fast, open border between Canada and the U.S. were changed forever, and so was Canada's approach to national security. For more on this, we've reached Christian Loyprecht. He's a professor at the Royal Military College and Queen's University, and he's joining us from Kingston. Good morning.
14: Good morning.
1: Okay. How did 9/11 change our understanding of terrorism and terror threats here in Canada?
14: Well, it fundamentally brought home the fact that Canada is no longer far away from the world's problems. Sure, we had had some terrorism before, domestic terrorism, for instance, by the FLQ in the 1960s and 70s. We had seen some state-based terrorism in the 1980s, Lockerbie, and the bringing down of jetliners for politically motivated ideological reasons. But this really brought home the violence to the continent. And it also reinforced that that threat of violence no longer emanates primarily just from state-based actors, but from non-state actors that with relatively modest resources could cause disproportionate amount of carnage. And I think that then led to a whole expansion of our security services, a change in our posture. But the ramifications that we are still with us today, as anybody knows who goes to an airport, the security theater that we put up with, your restrictions of 100 milliliters in terms of liquids, those all date back to the consequences of 9/11.
1: Yeah, it's interesting to even think, you know, we're used to the way security is now. But here in Windsor, you don't have to go very far to hear from people who say, you know, oh, we used to, you know, go across the bridge to Detroit for lunch or go across and get gas during our break and come back with the vehicle vans for the business. And now it's so challenging to do those things that made us so integrated. It's easy to see the effects, but what effects did it really have on Canada's national security?
14: So those are interesting observations. I did an entire book on Canada-U.S. border security, security cooperation governance. And of course, one of the things we did is the border was a very local phenomenon in Windsor prior to 9/11, where Windsor, Detroit, and the local communities surrounding the border had a lot of cooperation across that border. And then subsequently, Washington and Ottawa took charge of that border. And we see those measures, security measures, that have really put up much higher barriers in terms of being able to have those cross-border relations in order to assert national interests, the interests of high politics in Washington and Ottawa that have very much been to the detriment of the local communities that are looking to cross, that now have much higher transaction costs when they cross, that have longer wait times as they cross, and that have to put up with substantial government restrictions in terms of documentation and the like when they cross. And so it has certainly increased that border as a dividing line. At the same time, of course, you and I will remember after 9/11, the border effectively being shut down, not just the very long waits, but that the border became an existential threat to Canada's economy, that we learned we had to keep the border open in Canada at any and all cost in order to ensure our prosperity and keep our economy going, and that means significant changes in the posture that we have on the border, especially with regards to who comes into the country, so that Canada would not become a threat vector to the United States.
1: Fast forward 25 years, is it working, these new measures of protecting our borders? Are we seeing that these things were necessary and still are necessary?
14: So that's a great question, Amy, because of course the absence of something is always very hard to measure. Security services and intelligence services will tell us that they're doing a fantastic job at keeping the country safe. But in practice, because so much of their work is classified, and the public threats are relatively few, it is very difficult to gauge how effective that investment has been and whether that investment is good value for money. I would say, for instance, we've done a very good job in preventing political terrorism, so including Salafi type of terrorism, so the type of terrorism that is relatively rare but has a very high public impact and a very high consequence, political consequence for politicians. At the same time, we've done a relatively poor job at protecting the country, for instance, from foreign interference and malign influence by the Communist Party of China's United Front Work Department, or preparing for the sort of hybrid state terrorist threats, as what was articulated by the German government, of, for instance, two armed drones that showed up beside a Ukrainian weapon shipment on the Leipzig airport. So we do certain types of terrorism quite well, But we do it, I think, to the detriment of many of the other threats that we face in this country and that arguably are having a much greater impact on this country than these highly visible but limited impact and not particularly existential terrorist attacks, as we commonly call them.
1: All right. Thank you so much for giving us perspective and giving us a bit of perspective on our local borders as well. I appreciate it.
14: Been a great conversation. Thank you, Amy.
1: Yep. Christian Leiprecht is a professor at the Royal Military College at Queen's University and a senior fellow at the McDonald Laurier Institute. And we reached him in Kingston. We do want to hear your stories, memories. Where were you during 9/11? Do you have a story you'd like to share? You can text that to 519-984-2051. You can also email us, windsor@cbc.ca. Just make sure you put Windsor Morning in the subject line. Well, let's take a look now at traffic with Mike.
15: Good morning. Happy Friday. Yes, taking a look at traffic and border crossings. There are currently no delays reported on area roads. Looking at the borders, I do see a 15-minute delay for trucks headed into Canada at the Blue Water Bridge near Sarnia. And just a heads up for you, in case you had not heard yet, all Windsor-Detroit border crossings and the Blue Water Bridge are temporarily closing this morning at around 8:45 a.m. for approximately 30 minutes, and that is to mark the 25th anniversary of the September 11th attacks. In sports, both the Blue Jays and the Tigers with the day off yesterday. Both teams will be back tonight. The Jays taking on the Orioles at home in Toronto, and the Tigers taking on the Colorado Rockies at home in Detroit. In the NFL, for the first time ever, two NFL teams played a regular season game down under in Australia yesterday. It was the LA Rams taking on the San Francisco 49ers. The 49ers won this one by a score of 27-7. The Rams were heavily criticized after arriving in Australia just 24 hours before the game. Meanwhile, the 49ers arrived a week earlier to get acclimated to the time change. Looking at gas prices, gas this morning selling for an average of $1.81 per liter at local gas pumps. And time now for some music. Nia Nadurada is channeling the early 2000s with a pop rock sound on her new single. This one is called Some Changes.

0: And that was Nia Nadurada with Some Changes, Amy.
1: Thank you so much. You're listening to Windsor Morning here on CBC Radio 1. I'm your host, Amy Dodge. It is 6:49 this morning. It is Friday, September 11th. But we're going to be voting for our next municipal councils in just over 6 weeks. In the last election back in 2022, only about a third of eligible voters showed up to vote, and candidates' numbers dropped. While we can't yet predict voter turnout, candidate numbers are in for this year, and the news is encouraging. To break it down for us, Lindsay Jones joins us. She's the Executive Director of the Association of Municipalities of Ontario. Good morning.
2: Good morning. Thanks for having me.
1: Thanks for being here. Okay, so we're going to get into the good news in a minute, but first, remind us of the direction things were headed in recent elections.
2: Well, 2022 was the last municipal election year in Ontario, and that was a bit of a low watermark for participation in local democracy. Candidate numbers were down from historical levels, but there was a real increase as well in acclamations. So that's when only one person steps forward for a position and you don't actually have a race. Those went way up in 2022 to over 500 candidates. And there were actually 30 entire councils in 2022 that were acclaimed. And you also mentioned, of course, those voter turnout numbers. Historically, voter turnout in municipal elections is around 40%. And of course, in 2022, that dipped to 32%.
1: You caught me with my ears on the 30 entire councils were acclaimed. Does that mean councillors and mayor just signing the papers once again and walking back in?
2: Yeah, it was the entire councils. Wow. And of course, this typically happens in smaller communities, but it's definitely something to watch.
1: Yeah, obviously that was, caught me. Okay, so now to the good news. Where are we now when it comes to councils and mayors, people running? Are we going to see another 30 acclaimed councils?
2: No, maybe I'll start with acclamations. That is way down this year, really encouraging signs. So the percentage of heads of council that are getting acclaimed is down from 34% last election down to 25%. So that's a really significant drop. Acclamations overall, you know, it went from that 550 number down to 400. And on the entire council front, that has also decreased. There's still 19 councils that are fully acclaimed this year, but that's a big drop from the 30. And when it comes to candidates overall, numbers are up. So we're back up to a kind of historical level. So over 6,600 people put their names forward to compete for the 2,800 elected positions. And more importantly, 68% of those candidates are new to the municipal election process. So that means that people will have a good choice between experienced incumbents who are also coming back for re-election, but also a lot of new voices as well. So what we're wanting to see choice, and that's what voters have.
1: Any insight into the range of candidates, whether it's by age or background? Are we seeing more diverse selection?
2: Well, we know that the percentage of female candidates is up. So that's been steadily increasing over time. So, but it's now 32% of those candidates are female, which of course is not parity, but the numbers are moving in the right direction. It's actually challenging. We don't collect information on the backgrounds of candidates or municipal councillors. That's actually something that we've been asking the provincial government to change, because that is a really important part of a healthy democracy, and something that AMO has put a lot of resources into this year, is trying to encourage candidates from different backgrounds to consider putting their names forward.
1: Yeah, that was sort of the genesis of the question for me, was knowing that there's been a bit of a push there. Are we seeing results? But I guess we have to wait and see. Wait and
2: Absolutely.
1: See. Okay. Lindsay, thank you so much.
2: Thank you so much.
1: Lindsay Jones is the Executive Director of the Association of Municipalities of Ontario. Now CBC reached out to the Ministry of Municipal Affairs and Housing for its views. We are still waiting for a reply. Well, Tom Addison is back in our studio now. Hi, Tom.
3: Hello, Amy.
1: Okay. 25 years ago was 9/11, September 11th, 2001, when four hijacked planes struck the United States between 8:46 a.m. and 10:03. Where were you?
3: I was here at the corner of Riverside Drive and Crawford, working here at CBC at Channel 9. I was in the master control booth for English television, watching children's programming. And out of the corner of my eye, I could see what French programming had on. They had broken away from the children's programming. They were showing scenes of what was happening in New York at the World Trade Center. I was confused for a moment. I thought that they were replaying the attack that had happened back in 1993. I wasn't sure exactly what was going on, but quickly realize that there was something going on. And the world changed.
1: It did change. And the border changed.
3: The border got very thick very quickly.
1: Yeah.
3: Trucks backed up on Huron Church all the way out to almost all the way to the 401. They had to bring in porta potties for the truckers who were stranded basically in the on the road waiting to go anywhere.
1: Yeah, and what about our news station? Did we stay on the air?
3: No, national programming took over. I can't remember exactly when we went back on air, but basically it was go out and gather, find out what is happening in the community and how this is impacting us. But I think it was, we didn't get back on the air that day. I think it might have been the next day that we returned to the airwaves, but national program certainly took over.
1: Yeah, a lot of feeding probably national from the border as we have.
3: Absolutely.
1: The busiest border crossing.
3: Absolutely.
1: Mike, where were you?
4: I was not far from here. I was at the university living on campus, and I remember being in class when we found out, but then I was walking home after and I looked up in the sky and I saw that all the jets, all the airplanes had changed directions, did U-turns literally in the sky, and you could see the contrails doing U's and they were headed back to wherever they had taken off from.
3: That was a big memory of mine as well, the lack of air traffic in the air after a certain point. Because here in southwestern Ontario, you can look up into the sky at any time and see the multiple contrails up there because it's a busy flyway. There was nothing in the air for days after that. Wow. It was very strange.
1: Yeah, very strange. I was also in university, Mike, not in Windsor, unfortunately, but I was at university and was... I got a phone call. My sister had woke me up. I know, woke me up at 8:40. You're welcome. That's back in the day when we got to sleep in. Mm. My parents were celebrating their 25th wedding anniversary. They were on a bus to New York City and had to turn around and come back. So our focus was on where's mom and dad and are they okay and when can we hear from them? So I know a lot of people have a story similar to that. Know somebody who knows somebody. So that was what we were all about. What else are you following in the news?
3: That is what we're following. Today is the 25th anniversary of the September 11th, 2001 terrorist attacks. Nearly 3,000 people were killed when Al-Qaeda hijackers slammed those planes into the World Trade Center towers in New York and then crashed into the Pentagon and a field in Pennsylvania. CBC News asked people in Windsor about where they were when they heard news of the attacks.
5: Just on this side of the Canadian Bridge, on the bridge, coming home, as in the military, coming home on leave. At the time, I saw it by the truck, transport truck had a television inside his cab, and I saw it through that. And I was like, I'm not going to have much of a vacation. I'm going to be redeployed back out. So 5 days later, I had to leave again. Back to Germany.
4: Okay.
5: It was my birthday that day as well. It's this very sad day for the whole country.
6: Yeah, I was on my way to work. I stopped off at the local variety store on University, gabbing with the owner, and you know they were talking about how a small plane had crashed into the World Trade Center. It wasn't until we saw the second one that we realized that this wasn't an accident. What a long day, just glued to the TV. I mean, the whole city was just dumbfounded. And then, of course, everything that unfolded after that, hard to fathom.
3: U.S. Customs and Border Protection says all border crossings in Michigan will be temporarily closed this morning during a ceremony marking that anniversary. Traffic will be cleared from the crossings before 8:46 a.m. Those closures are expected to last about 30 minutes. In our weather forecast, mainly sunny skies today, a high temperature of 26 degrees. The humidex could make it feel like 32 degrees. Right now in Windsor, we have clear skies. It's 15 degrees.
1: Thanks so much, Tom. Well, coming up, the president of St. Clair College will join us here in the studio for the look ahead. And in the next half hour, we're going to hear more from Windsorites, where they were 25 years ago when those planes crashed into the World Trade Center. We do want to hear from you. Text us your story, 519-984-2051. We'll be right back after World Report. I'm your host, Amy Dodge.

0: Good morning. It is Friday, September 11th. It's great to be with you. I'm your host, Amy Dodge, and this is Windsor Morning. Coming up, skilled trades, technology, and AI. Where is St. Clair College headed? The president joins us in the studio next. Plus, if you were around 25 years ago, you remember where you were and how you felt.
1: It was insane.
2: It was a lot of shock, to be honest, a lot of swearing.
3: It was awful. It was terrible. It was so sad.
4: The whole city was just dumbfounded.
0: We're going to hear from people in downtown Windsor this half hour as we remember 9/11 and where you were. And then a ribbon cutting will take place tomorrow afternoon on Pelee Island, a new state-of-the-art bird research facility called the Atwood Gibson Bird Center is opening. And we're going to tell you more in the next half hour. But first, Tom Addison's here with a look at our news. Hi, Tom.
5: Hello, Amy. A local distillery says it's forced to pause expanding its product in more U.S. states because of a booze ban imposed by U.S. President Donald Trump. Wolfhead Distillery has been selling its coffee whiskey in Michigan since 2020. And they were close to having agreements in place to sell in Georgia and North Carolina. And a local conservative MP is calling for transparency and consultation from the governing Liberals as they respond to escalations in the trade war. In our weather forecast, mainly sunny skies today, a high temperature of 26 degrees. With the humidex, it could feel more like 32 degrees. Right now in Windsor, it's sunny and 14 degrees.

0: new school year brings a fresh start. At St. Clair College, this year's reboot comes after a few years of major change, a significant drop in enrollment, dozens of programs paused, and a dramatic decline in international students. Now the college is putting renewed focus on skilled trades, technology, artificial intelligence, and programs connected to the local job market. So who is St. Clair College now, and what does it want to become? We're joined by the president, Michael Savaggi. He's going to talk about what students can expect this year and where he sees the college going next. Welcome to Windsor Morning.
1: Thank you so much. Good morning.
0: Well, what is one major change that you're most looking forward to this year?
1: Well, I think from everything that's going on in the community with respect to geopolitical issues, St. Clair College is in the wonderful position, but it comes at potentially the cost of our community and so forth as to where we can help on workforce development. And really that is getting a lot of conversation all summer as the federal government's been making announcements or suggesting that there's changes forthcoming. And we have a good pulse, good relationships within the community, within industry, and really the conversations that we're having as to, not that it's new, but maybe a little bit more reinforcement of how can we help, quite simply.
0: And do you find any reassurance or answers in that that you can pass on to students or people looking at programs at St. Clair College who think, well, I don't know how the work landscape is going to change in the next couple of years. Can I be reassured to find a job after all of this?
1: Well, there's definitely a lot of intelligence out there in the province. Certainly, when you're talking about post-secondary education, you do get a lot of influence from the political, from the provincial government. And with their renewed focus or their focus on four pillars, skilled trades being one of them, that is something that St. Clair College has been in the business. It's one of our founding pillars ourselves. So it's not new, but we have seen some growth in those programs. But at the same side, we're looking at community focus. Health and nursing still a driving force. And we know that there are shortages. So really, I give kudos to a lot of our staff in trying to find the added capacity, but we can't do anything without the support of our community partners. The hospitals in the region bend over backwards to take our students as an example. So really, we're all in this together.
0: Skilled trades, you mentioned technology, artificial intelligence, and programs connected to the local job market. Why those areas? What are you seeing in the region's workforce that's driving those choices?
1: Well, certainly from an artificial intelligence, cybersecurity, if you will, gets a lot of attention. Educational institutions are always in the news at some point as to, there's an attack of some sort. It's really becoming part of our day-to-day. Our young kids know about cybersecurity and so forth. And really what we're trying to do is, how do we support this issue? Yes, it could come from training with respect to our computer programming, trying to bring elements into our programming to bring awareness, but also how is it going to affect my job, your job, our listeners' jobs in the future, and how can they pivot or be better prepared? It's as simple as that, but every day that a step is not taken, you're already 10 steps behind.
0: Yeah, you've also made a lot of tough decisions in the last year with the dramatic drop, actually, in international enrollment, pausing dozens of programs. How much of that financial reset is behind you, and how much more change is still to come?
1: Well, I would say that with the changes that we've endured, certainly, as you mentioned, pausing on programs, that just means if there's demand for those programs, we can launch them. But at the same time, we've received additional funding from the ministry way back in the spring, which has been helpful. But certainly we realize over the past 10 years, we're going back to the institution, and that's okay, of where we were before the boom, if you will. So really, our budgeting exercises and planning has taken front and center, and we are pleased to see thus far with the start of school that those projections that we've put in place have been met and even exceeded.
0: What does going back before the boom mean? How do you measure that?
1: So when we go back, enrollment is number one. You know, I remember from the days of Dr. Strasser when I went up to the boardroom, interrupted the senior management meeting and said, we're at 8,000 students. That is over. That's 10 to 12, maybe even longer than that. So I remember those days. We've just hit 8,400 students. Obviously, the vast majority of those are from Windsor, Essex, Chatham, Kent. We see some light at the end. We still have work to do, no doubt about it.
0: So 8,000 about 10, 12 years ago, you're saying you're sort of at that mark now. Where was the peak? What was the...
1: The peak was during the last decade when we had, you know, 3,500 students downtown, which we don't have anymore and so forth. So collectively, if we're just talking about Windsor Chatham, you know, we were over 11,000 this past decade.
0: How does it feel to see the numbers decline and knowing you have that weight of the responsibility of giving St. Clair a new focus?
1: Well, that's a wonderful question. And so far over the past couple of years, it's been 2 years already. So, I think having a lot of hope, a lot of encouragement, really, with respect to our teams, with respect to our faculty and support staff and administration, we just have to keep on pushing. At the same time, everyone has a clear focus. It's not just about St. Clair College, but the role that we play in moving our community forward.
0: Yeah, you're certainly not alone when it comes to post-secondary institutions, sort of reevaluating what the priorities are, who they want to be. It's less about maybe bringing in as many students with as many programs and more about being specialized. I'm wondering, when you're reevaluating those priorities and asking, who do we want to be? What do you see that? What is St. Clair College in the next 10 years?
1: Sure. I would say from a programming perspective, some of the traditional programming that we have always done on nursing and health, on the skilled trades and manufacturing, on the community side, those are programs, there are programs in those schools that have done extremely well and have been very much embraced by the community. I think it continues down that path, but at the same time, with changing technology and so forth, having a wider grasp on how we work with communities, helping bring new industry to this community. We need to, that's the expectation of us to begin with. Yes, it's to create a labor force, but at the same time, how can we help bring or rebrand different aspects into the city of Windsor, for an example?
0: Yeah, I'm thinking about the battery plant. There was a lot of training with the employees that happened at St. Clair College. Now that the plant has changed focus, are you still as involved?
1: Well, with respect to the training program that we put in place, yes, I'm pleased to say that we work very well with Unifor with respect to that training. And really, that relationship is extremely important to us, as well as all our relationships, because that's really how things come about.
0: Is it the relationships then that you would say is maybe the one thing that you are determined to get right? You've mentioned it a few times.
1: Relationship is probably the most important aspect of our business, if you will. We are in the people business. So you got students, you have parents, you have industry partners and so forth. Our business is about being responsive.
0: All right. Michael, thank you so much for coming in this morning, for helping to launch this next year.
1: My pleasure.
0: Hopefully going to bring more light than
1: the previous
0: years.
1: I hope so.
0: Thank you.
1: Thank you so much.
0: St. Clair College President Michael Savaji joining us in the studio talking about this year for St. Clair College. Maybe you want to weigh in on what you see as a priority for the college. 509-984-2051.
2: Good morning and happy Friday. Taking a look at traffic and border crossings. Currently no delays reported on the roads. Looking at the borders, I do see a 15-minute delay for trucks headed into Canada at the Blue Water Bridge near Sarnia. And just a heads up for you in case you had not heard yet, all Windsor-Detroit border crossings and the Blue Water Bridge border crossing are temporarily closing this morning around 8:46 for approximately 30 minutes, and that's to mark the 25th anniversary of the September 11th attacks. In sports, both the Blue Jays and the Tigers with the day off yesterday, but both teams will be back tonight. The Jays taking on the Orioles at home in Toronto, and the Tigers taking on the Rockies, the Colorado Rockies, at home in Detroit. In the NFL, for the first time ever, two NFL teams teams played a regular season game down under in Australia yesterday. It was the LA Rams taking on the San Francisco 49ers. The 49ers won this one by a score of 27-7. The Rams have been heavily criticized after arriving in Australia just 24 hours before the game. Meanwhile, the 49ers arrived a week early to get acclimated to the time change. Looking at gas prices, gas this morning selling for an average of $1.81 per liter at local gas pumps, Amy.
0: Thank you so much. Well, it's hard to believe it was around 8:45, 8:46. And again, at 8:45 this morning, all three international crossings in Windsor will close for 30 minutes. Hard to believe it was 25 years ago when the first hijacked airplane hit the World Trade Center in New York. 903, the second plane hit the South Tower of the World Trade Center. And then two more planes were hijacked in Washington and Pennsylvania. Anyone who was alive at the time remembers it all very vividly. Now, we were just speaking with Michael Savaggi, the president of St. Clair College, and he's still in our studio. So since you're here, why don't you share where you were 25 years ago?
1: I remember being in the elevator, actually going up to the third floor, and one of my colleagues said, "Did you hear a plane hit the Twin Towers?" And I remember under thinking that, oh, it must have been a small plane or touring New York City, if you will, just to get back to my desk to have a full understanding as to the tragedy that transpired. But it was in the elevator. I remember who was in the elevator. I remember the conversation vividly.
0: Yeah. So do a lot of other people across Windsor. We're going to hear now from some of them. We sent Windsor Morning's Mike Evans out to the streets of downtown Windsor this week to ask people similar questions about their memories of 9/11 in 2001.
2: Okay, so I'm asking people if they remember where they were when the World Trade Center went down back in September of 2001. Do you remember?
3: Yes, I do. I was in history class watching the news, actually, and it came on the news and we saw the planes collide with the second building. It was insane. My brother actually worked at the World Trade Centers, so, and he called in sick that day. So I was like asking everybody for change and everything so that I can actually call him to see if he was okay. The phone lines were jammed. It was just, I was super hysterical. It was a terrible, terrible day.
4: Yeah, I remember where I was. I was sitting in the Chatham jail. We're just listening to the radio on the range, and one of the officers came over and said, "Hey, you guys got to turn on the TV and see what's happening." And we did that.

0: deployed back out. So 5 days later, I had to leave again.
1: And where did you go?
0: Back to Germany.
1: Okay.
0: It was my birthday that day as well.
1: September 11th?
0: Is my birthday. It's this very sad day for the whole country.
2: I was working at Hudson's Bay Finance, 176 Yonge Street.
1: And what was your reaction?
2: It was awful. It was terrible. It was so sad. So, so, so sad.
1: And 25 years later, is it hard to imagine that it's been that long?
2: It's hard to imagine, but it's still there. The memories are still there. We cried. My teammates and I, we cried.
1: And being in Toronto, was there concerns, security concerns there about the CN Tower?
2: Yes, there were. There were. So we were let go to get home as fast as we can.
3: Absolutely. I was on my way to work. I stopped off at the local variety store on University, gabbing with the owner, and you know, they were talking about how a small plane had crashed into the World Trade Center. It wasn't until we saw the second one that we realized that this wasn't an accident. What a long day, just glued to the TV. I mean, the whole city was just dumbfounded. And then, of course, everything that unfolded after that, hard to fathom.
4: That was CBC Mike Evans talking with Windsorites about their memories of where they were on the morning of September 11th, 2001. Mike, where were you that morning?
5: I was in class at the University of Windsor. It was geomorphology class, the big classroom in Erie Hall. We were in the middle of class when the door opened and someone came in and whispered in the ear of the professor. It was Professor Trent Hale. And then he made an announcement to the class that a plane had hit the World Trade Center. Do you remember where you were that morning?
4: Happy to say I was sleeping University as well. Well, I was that kid. Might have had class, I'm not sure. And then I snuck into my the room next to me and stole her TV to watch what was going on. But we were watching closely because, as I mentioned earlier, my parents were on a bus on their way to New York City for their 25th wedding anniversary. And so we were trying to get a hold of them to see how they were doing. So again, similar to you, not understanding, I think like a lot of people, really glued to the TV on that. But we've been asking people all morning to share in, to write in where you were, what your memories are. Have we received text messages?
5: Yes, we have. Actually, Charlotte writes, "This is a somber anniversary. 25 years ago, I was a paralegal in Calgary and had just arrived for work at my downtown office. I heard the news on CBC Calgary." And then Darren writes in, he's, "I'm a dual citizen and served 8 years on active duty in the U.S. Marine Corps. I was a young Lance Corporal stationed at Camp Pendleton, California. I had just showed up to the company office to start the day just in time to see the second plane hit." So crazy time. So thank you for those text messages. And if you want to send us a text message, you can, 519-984-2051.

0: 2001 post 9/11 anthem by Alan Jackson. Where were you when the world stopped turning?
1: Well, coming up is our local news here on Windsor Morning. And then what do we lose when more of our lives happen behind a screen? A CBC's Ideas lecture happening here in Windsor tonight. We have the speaker in our studio now for a preview. We'll hear that after our local news coming up next.

0: This is Windsor Morning on CBC Radio 1, and I'm Amy Dodge.
1: This is CBC Windsor News. Good morning, I'm Tom Addison. It's 7:30. In the weather forecast, mainly sunny skies today and a high temperature of 26 degrees. With the humidex, it could feel more like 32 degrees. Right now in Windsor, it's sunny and 14 degrees. In the news, a local distillery says it's forced to pause expanding its product in more U.S. states because of an alcohol ban imposed by U.S. President Donald Trump. Amherstburg's Wolfhead Distillery has been selling its coffee whiskey in Michigan since 2022. They were close to having agreements in place to sell in Georgia and North Carolina. Now all of that is paused because they can't ship alcohol to the U.S. as of Tuesday. Danielle Moldovan is Wolfhead's director of marketing. She says if this U.S. booze ban is prolonged, it may force them to look at other options.
2: Well, for example, we have another product that Michigan is interested in. And so for that one, you know, it might be years until we can get that product over to the U.S. But we will pivot. We'll have to do more of our business either in Canada or maybe branch into Europe. We do have product in Taiwan right now, so we might have to build those relationships a little further.
1: Spirits Canada is a group that advocates for the industry and says about half of the $2 billion in spirits produced in Canada annually is sold to the United States. A local Conservative MP is calling for transparency and consultation from the governing Liberals as they respond to escalations in the trade war. Conservative MP Dave Epp represents Chatham-Kent-Leamington. He says while his party agrees in principle with counter-tariffs, the government must do more to consult with affected industries. Epp says Canada's counter-tariffs on corrugated cardboard coming in from the U.S. could have a significant effect on greenhouses in southwestern Ontario.
3: It's the cardboard that allow the packaging that produce, that food, processing vegetables gets shipped from the factories to the distribution centers, to the retailers, and then eventually onto the shelf. So it is a huge part of the cost structure of food in Canada.
1: Epp says roughly half of the cardboard used for packaging food from the region's greenhouses is Canadian, but much of the rest comes from the U.S. He says the capacity to boost production is not in place. He says an exemption for those products could be beneficial. Today is the 25th anniversary of the September 11th, 2001 terrorist attacks. Nearly 3,000 people were killed when Al-Qaeda hijackers slammed planes into the World Trade Center towers in New York and crashed into the Pentagon and a Pennsylvania field. CBC News asked people in Windsor about where they were when they heard news of the attacks.
4: Just on this side of the Canadian Bridge, on the bridge, coming home, as in the military, coming home on leave. At the time, I saw it by the truck, transport truck had a television inside his cab, and I saw it through that. And I was like, I'm not going to have much of a vacation. I'm going to be redeployed back out. So 5 days later, I had to leave again. Back to Germany.
5: Okay.
4: It was my birthday that day as well. It's this very sad day for the whole country.
6: Yeah, I was on my way to work. I stopped off at the local variety store on University, gabbing with the owner, and you know they were talking about how a small plane had crashed into the World Trade Center. It wasn't until we saw the second one that we realized that this wasn't an accident. What a long day, just glued to the TV. I mean, the whole city was just dumbfounded. And then, of course, everything that unfolded after that, hard to fathom.
1: U.S. Customs and Border Protection says all border crossings in Michigan will be temporarily closed this morning during a ceremony marking the anniversary. Traffic will be cleared from the crossings before 8:46 this morning. The closures are expected to last about 30 minutes. Windsor mayoral candidate and the incumbent Drew Dilkins spoke to reporters about his campaign's fiscal platform yesterday, but other candidates are questioning his record. CBC Windsor's Dulcin Chen has more.
7: If property taxes and city spending are among your concerns in Windsor's upcoming election, incumbent mayor Drew Dilkins says his record shows a vote for him is a vote for fiscal discipline. As part of his re-election campaign, Dilkins spoke with reporters on Thursday about his financial platform.
8: Ever since my first term as a ward councillor, I've been consistent in my view that if we manage our finances prudently, then we can deliver the services and the infrastructure investments that residents deserve at a property tax that they can expect.
7: Dilkins pointed to the fact that this year's property tax levy increase was zero. And according to Dilkins, Windsor tax increases over the past 20 years have been significantly lower compared to other Ontario municipalities. If elected, he intends to establish a new permanent standing committee on budget and finance at City Hall. But rival mayoral candidate and Ward 1 councillor Fred Francis says he wants to know, where was this fiscal responsibility when Dilkins was pushing for spending on the streetcar showcase on the riverfront or the ice rink with water feature in front of City Hall?
5: People want change. They're tired of costly legacy projects that Drew Dilkins is focused on.
7: Dilkins said calling those projects over budget is misleading. He noted that they were the result of a series of council decisions as well as public consultations.
8: And when you look at the cost of those amenities in context of our capital budget, both of them put together in the years that they were funded, 0.5% of the overall capital budget.
7: Dalson Chen, CBC News, Windsor.
9: In an email, mayoral candidate Kat Pasquaj questions how Dilkins can say he's maintained public services and infrastructure when he used strong mayor powers to eliminate the city's tunnel bus service in 2025. There are 11 people running to be the city of Windsor's next mayor. Election day is October 26th. In our weather forecast, mainly sunny skies today. A high temperature of 26 degrees is expected. With the humidex, it could feel closer to 32 degrees. Clear skies overnight tonight, a low of 12 degrees. For Saturday, a mix of sun and cloud, a high of 27 degrees. The humidity could make it feel closer to 35. Sunday, a mix of sun and cloud, a 30% chance of showers, and a high of 27 degrees. Right now in Windsor, it is sunny, 14 degrees. Sunny and 13 degrees in Chatham. It's misty in Sarnia, where it's 12 degrees.

0: Well, what do we lose when more of our lives happen behind a screen? That question will be explored at tonight's CBC Ideas Lecture at the University of Windsor. The long-running CBC Radio Evening program is back on campus for a third year in a row now. A lecture will be recorded for the show right here in Windsor. And Kim Nelson is the speaker. Her talk is titled "The Screen Between Us." Kim is a film professor and director of the university's Humanities Research Center, and she's in our studio. Welcome.
1: Hi.
0: Not behind a screen.
1: That's right.
0: Face to face.
1: Yes.
0: Okay, I expect big things then. How did you get tapped to do this lecture for CBC?
1: Well, I'm the director of the Humanities Research Center, and the advisory board unanimously asked me to give an HRC lecture. And also, we did some audience surveys, and some of the audience members wrote me in as a guest lecturer they wanted to hear from. So it was super delightful and a surprise, and so that's how it came together.
0: And people knew about you because of what you did, the most celebrated films at the Oscars and how they shape how we see ourselves. And that was back with Ideas back in March 2023.
1: Yeah, I did an audio documentary for Ideas.
0: And that's how people knew you to want you back?
1: Well, as the director of the HRC, I'm hosting all the events, so I'm always there, and I'm a professor, so that's how it came together.
0: Okay, what is it like to see that what you do is being recognized and something that people want to highlight?
1: I'm really, really exciting. I mean, CBC Ideas has been the longest running radio show nationally in CBC's history, and it's dedicated to intellectual ideas and contemporary thought, so it's perfect for a university. And Ideas is very famous for the Massey lectures, which they do in Toronto, but they don't go to every university. This is such an honor, and it's a wonderful thing to have them come here and to come here for the third year in a row. We want them to keep coming back, and I love it when people come from the community that are fans of the show, and they're so excited to meet Nahla Ayed. So it's a really, really great event, and it's just, I think, thrilling for us to have this sort of national, and it's Ideas has an international audience as well. They're carried in other countries, they're on Sirius XM. The podcast is incredibly well listened to. So University of Windsor is getting a lot of they're getting known to all these listeners.
0: Right. So no pressure, obviously,
1: right,
0: when you sat down to figure out what you're going to talk about,
1: yes,
0: as you said, to this very small audience.
1: Yes.
0: Okay, so how did you decide what would be the most important thing to tackle?
1: Well, I am a film professor and I do love films, but I think I'm very obsessed or concerned about the sort of how I think everyone's just feels so stressed, and we're all kind of feel like we're losing our grip and we're on our screens a lot and it's alienating. And one thing I'm going to talk about in the talk that I think is really central to this is that the sort of the mentality of how we interact online, which kind of can make things siloed, a bit polarizing. People can be unkind because they're not face to face, and it bleeds out into the culture and it makes people feel alienated. And I think we've got a lot of challenges, and in order to get a hold of those challenges, we need to be kinder to each other. And this is just what I'm sort of thinking about all the time. So that's what I wanted to talk about.
0: Okay. And you talk about protecting the enduring wisdom of the humanities in the screen age. So what are we at risk of losing?
1: Well, so the humanities are sort of, it's an institution that's been built over thousands of years. So literature, history, the arts, philosophy, people grappling with what it is to be a human and to lead a meaningful life. And they've sort of been under assault funding-wise or in the university for almost 100 years at least, if not longer, and very much so now. So I think we really need to think about how important this is and how everybody, whether they're an English major or former English major or doing anything, that we have to keep this going, because we learn so much, and it's how we think about the most important questions in our life. So we need to build bridges, but we need humanities too.
0: Okay, and you also talk about solidarity. Who needs to come together, and what are we up against?
1: Well, I kind of feel that everybody has to come together. I think what's happening is people, and I mean, if you think about Facebook or things online, people get sorted into their interests and their interest group. And it's really different from like back in the day, if like maybe you were a soccer player or you bowled. There's just not enough mixing. And I think we have to learn to greet other people with curiosity about what they think, especially when they think different things. And I think what's happening too is we're focusing on people who have a different point of view that is really starkly different. And we get kind of angry about it, but it's getting in the way of the ability to communicate. And I think we have to learn how to communicate better.
0: I can't agree more. It's almost like, don't get stuck in your algorithm. It's like we're all living in our own algorithms and not really stepping out and thinking, you see the world the way I see it. You have the same social feed as I have.
1: Yeah.
0: But within that, you're becoming so alienated. Is that what you're suggesting?
1: Yeah.
0: Okay. Do you think people are hungry for a change?
1: Yes, I think so. I think a lot of people are consciously hungry for a change. And I think anyone who isn't, just it's not at their level of awareness, but it's deep in there. I think we all need to have a change. We need to like touch grass, as they say. And again, I'm someone who loves screen content, but you just have to really be intentional about how much space that's going to take in your life. And you really have to focus on other humans.
0: It is interesting. The irony is not lost on me that you love movies and films and screen, yet are talking about stepping away from the screen. Mm-hmm. So in your own personal life, how do you balance that?
1: Well, I'm on my computer a lot. You know, as a professor, I'm writing. I have this incredible job as a film professor where I'm watching films, and that's like part of my work, which is fantastic. But I do try to make sure I only watch films or television shows at a certain amount of time. And I do make sure to get outside. And I am really working on my face-to-face friendships and meeting with people. Texting does not, you know, stand in for being with someone.
0: Yeah. And you also have a good vantage point being with students. Mm-hmm. I imagine you have seen that culture change over the years. Is there anything that we can learn, those of us who aren't still in the classroom or seeing the generation that's coming, that would help us understand what is coming up through the pipes when it comes to the way we socialize?
1: Well, I think Gen Z was hit pretty hard with these changes. And, you know, the age they were at when people were getting on Instagram and getting on screens and all of these things, and work from people like Jonathan Haidt really show how much this has affected. I think originally they thought it really impacted girls, and it does, but it also is really impacting boys. And they're not getting into car accidents as much, and they're not, you know, physically engaged as much, and there can be benefits to that, but there's all these dangers online that actually are more dangerous in a lot of ways than the dangers that used to be on the streets and that kids are kind of not engaging with as much.
0: Okay. So are you suggesting they have a better handle on it then?
1: I don't know. I do know that they have to learn to go out and be out with other people, a lot of them, much more so than for other generations that were like, oh yeah, well, I used to go out.
0: I lost my phone or I forgot my phone. I know with my older nieces and nephews, when I'm like, oh, I forgot my phone or I don't have it on me, to them that just seems crazy.
1: Right. Well, I talk about in the lecture, I talk about how our screens are part of our bodies now, basically. So yeah, it's almost like you left your arm at home. Like, what am I going to do? So it is really important to have this sense of like, no, I exist myself, I don't need that. So I do think we have to be really intentional about putting our phones away, having those sort of screen sabbaticals, things like, not that I've done that exactly, but I am intentional about putting my phone away. In fact, apparently, if you are a student and you're studying and you have your phone next to you, you won't learn as much or retain as much as if you leave your phone in the other room. Like it's quite powerful. It sounds like a black magic, but it's quite powerful. So I do think Gen Z need to be taught. Like, we're not really doing right by that generation and the next generation alpha.
0: Yeah. Yes. Raising some alphas, I often think of how do you, which is a whole other conversation, maybe an ideas conversation, but how do you raise children to have that balance? Because, you know, it's easy to say, well, you just don't get a phone until this time. Mm-hmm. But then they're learning on their own with their peers of how to use that phone. So how do you integrate this into the upbringing so that it's a healthy relationship? But
1: yeah, I think it's something that we have to grapple. And I think that it's something that as a society, we should be talking about. So that's not like always on the individual parent's shoulders. So there's some sort of guidance and we kind of agree, because this is the next generation and it's really important that they're healthy and happy. So I think that we want to teach them to put it away. There's always vices that we want to make sure that we're not. And it's not a pure vice. There's a lot of great things to the information and the things we do. But to have a sense of it's separate from me and to have time away from it, to get bored, to have deep thoughts, all of those things.
0: Yeah, the idea of identity is something I don't think I've really explored very much. But that is what you will do tonight. Mm-hmm. Thank you so much, Kim.
1: Thank you.
0: Kim Nelson is a film professor, the director of Humanities Research Center at the University of Windsor. Now, she's going to be speaking at a lecture this evening, which will be recorded for the CBC radio show Ideas. If you'd like to attend, do so. It's free. And it will happen at the Hatch Theater on the main campus of the university. And it starts at 5:30 this evening.
2: Good morning and happy Friday. Taking a look at traffic and border crossings. Currently no delays reported on area roads. Looking at their borders, currently no delays reported at any of our regional border crossings. And just a heads up for you in case you had not heard yet, all Windsor-Detroit border crossings and the Blue Water Bridge will be temporarily closing this morning around 8:46 a.m. for approximately 30 minutes. And that's to mark the 25th anniversary of the September 11th attacks. In sports, both the Blue Jays and the Tigers had the day off yesterday, but both teams will be back in action tonight. The Jays taking on the Orioles at home in Toronto, and the Tigers taking on the Rockies, the Colorado Rockies, at home in Detroit. And in the NFL, for the first time ever, two NFL teams played a regular season game down under in Australia yesterday. It was the LA Rams taking on the San Francisco 49ers. The 49ers won this game by a score of 27-7. The Rams have been heavily criticized after arriving in Australia just 24 hours before the game. Meanwhile, the 49ers arrived a week early to get acclimated to the time change. Looking at gas prices, gas this morning selling for an average of $1.81 per liter at local gas pumps, Amy.
0: Thank you so much. You're listening to Windsor Morning. It is 10 minutes to 8 o'clock. Well, Pelee Island has long been a stopover for birds on the move. Now it has a new home for people who've been studying them and preserving their habitats. Tomorrow, the Atwood Gibson Bird Center on Pelee Island will officially open. The center honors the shared legacy of author Margaret Atwood and the late Graham Gibson, whose love of birds, nature, and Pelee Island helped inspire the Pelee Island Bird Observatory's beginnings. Now, the state-of-the-art center also provides PIBO with a permanent home. To find out more, we have Suzanne Freeman. She's the director of regional programs and operations for PIBO, and we're reaching her this morning on Pelee Island. Good morning.
3: Good morning.
0: How are you doing this morning?
3: I'm doing well.
0: All right. Well, can you tell me, because people's been around for about 22 years, where was the building based before now? What did that look like?
3: So we've always been based on Pelee Island, but we still have our research station, which is essentially a little wooden shack in the woods located at Fish Point Provincial Nature Reserve. And that's where our actual bird banding takes place. So that location has not changed. But prior to that, we've had a few different iterations of staff housing over the decades. The last one being a house on the South Shore end of the island at 585, and that served us for a number of years.
0: So how important is it to have this one that really seems like pretty state-of-the-art?
3: It's very important and an exciting new chapter for our organization, because it's not just staff housing. So it will contain a public space where we can more engage with the public in terms of doing education and outreach. We can really make sure that people who come to Pelee Island, whether they are visitors or cottagers or even islanders themselves, get a full understanding of the importance of migratory birds in that area.
0: Okay, take us inside the front door of this new building. Give us a little bit of an audio tour if you can.
3: Sure. So when you enter the front building, and just to let you know, all the windows have been treated with feather-friendly window tape, which is an application that goes on the outside of the windows, which prevents birds from colliding with windows, which are the major cause of bird death in urban cities. So we have all of our windows outfitted with feather-friendly tape. When you go inside the building, there's a public area. So there's a first room, which will be our AV room. So it has a large media device. It will have chairs that are movable. We can do conference calls. We can do movies. We can do a number of things in that space. Then if you move down the hall, there's a publicly accessible washroom. Through the door enters the common room and the kitchen, which is basically for staff and sort of more intimate or invited guests. So a large kitchen, plenty of space to accommodate up to 10 staff in and out. And then to the right of that, there's an addition that also has two separate outside doors, which is basically a flexible room at this space, at this time. So we can do dinners there, we can do events, we can do workshops. So right now it's like a more of a space that we can figure out what we're going to use it for. And then we go through the kitchen, and then there's the mud room, which is basically off to the staff entrance. So the staff have a separate entrance that they can take their boots off, hang up their, you know, their muddy jackets, their wet clothes, and then go down the hall. To the right is the mechanical room, which basically is the brains of the building. So all our mechanical systems are located in that room. And then we have a laundry room, and then we have three staff bedrooms. And then at the very back of the building is a suite, which we will have available for visiting researchers.
0: Okay. Obviously, Pelee Island, no surprise that this is probably the perfect location. And my understanding is it's right where the ferry drops people off on the island. And yes. Then, yeah. And so can you describe how it would actually be used maybe during those migration flyways, like while the main group is coming through? What would be happening there?
3: So for the first thing, our only location where staff will be living. So seasonal and permanent staff will be living at that center based on their contract. So banders, education coordinator, students, interns, they will all live and stay there. There will also be, as I said, the front space will serve as the public and engagement space. So depending on the season and the programs that we're running at the time, we will have set times where people can just walk in, get information, maybe find out about tours on the island, and then leave to go birding. Or there will be set activities and workshops that will be planned that they can come in, participate in, and then leave and go off birding.
0: What type of scientists do we expect will come and visit there?
3: Oh, it could be anything, not just avian researchers, but we've had a number of different types of researchers on the island that we've connected with over the years. Anything from people studying snakes, moths, bats, salamanders, you name it. Pelee Island is a designated key biodiversity area within the globe. So lots of researchers come to study the biosphere on the island.
0: And obviously you've been working with Birds Canada in partnership between PIBO and Birds Canada. How has the data gathered by PIBO been utilized to better understand birds and bird migration?
3: So PIBO is part of the Canadian Migration Monitoring Network, which is a series of stations across Canada that do similar things that we do. So they study migratory birds. And all of that data gets plunked into a data set called Nature Counts. And that data can be used in a number of different ways. So whether it's used by academics, it can be used by conservationists, it can be used by policymakers. Mm-hmm. And so there's a various types of applications that you can get from that data, whether it be habitat protection, changes in government policy, or just pure academic research. So there's many types of applications that you can use from those data.
0: We're very short on time, but I do want to know who the VIPs are going to be there in attendance tomorrow at the ribbon cutting.
3: Of course. So we will have a selection of our board members. Unfortunately, not all can make it, including Margaret Atwood will be there. We will have a representative from the Ontario Trillium Foundation because they had funded the public portion of our building. There will be the mayor. There will be, we will be an MC, which is also a board member. And we will have an important donor that contributed to the research wing of our building.
0: Thank you so much. Appreciate it. Good luck tomorrow.
3: Thank you.
0: Suzanne Freeman is with the Pelee Island Bird Observatory. Now, the Atwood Gibson Bird Center is opening its doors tomorrow. Tom Madison's here now with a look at weather.
4: Today is the 25th anniversary of the September 11th, 2001 terrorist attacks, and U.S. Customs and Border Protection says all border crossings in Michigan will be temporarily closed this morning during a ceremony marking that anniversary. Traffic will be cleared from the crossings before 8:46 this morning. Those closures are expected to last about 30 minutes. In the weather forecast, mainly sunny skies today, a high temperature of 26 degrees. Right now in Windsor, it is sunny and 14 degrees.
0: Thank you so much. Well, coming up here on Windsor Morning After World Report, it's not Halloween season yet, but you might spot people dressed up as the Golden Girls tomorrow in Windsor. We're going to tell you why next here on the show. Just a nice, fun way to wrap things up. 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
5: 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Coming up in half an hour, it's The Current with Matt Galloway.
8: It has been 25 years since the September 11th terrorist attacks, and the effects continue to ripple for the people who lived through it. We'll hear from survivors from the World Trade Center and two friends who met in Gander, Newfoundland, coming up on The Current.
9: This is World Report. Good morning, I'm John Northcott. It's a day burned into the memory of millions. Today marks 25 years since the terrorist attacks in New York, Virginia, and Pennsylvania. Nearly 3,000 people died that day, including 24 Canadians. Memorial ceremonies are taking place across the United States and around the world. Here in Canada, when North American airspace was shut down, dozens of grounded planes were forced to land in Gander, Newfoundland. Today, many of those stranded passengers have returned to express their gratitude for the kindness they received 25 years ago. As Peter Cowan reports, visitors and locals are refusing to let current political tensions get in the way.
10: We are heartbroken.
11: Sue Riccardelli and her wife Maureen Murray are from New Jersey. They don't like seeing how their government is treating Canada.
10: Most Americans know who the Canadians are and are heartbroken that the administration is treating Canada this way.
11: 25 years ago, they were among the almost 7,000 people who were stranded in Gander on 9/11 when their planes were forced to land. Strangers clothed and fed them, took them into their homes, but soon became friends. They left with a feeling of humanity and unity.
10: That's what I think is missing, and that's what we need to get back to. Stop judging people based on the color of their skin, their religion, who they love.
12: There has been some backlash. There are some angry people, obviously, understandably.
11: Gander Mayor Percy Farwell says not everyone is happy American Ambassador Pete Hoekstra will be at today's commemoration. More than 200,000 have signed a petition to kick the ambassador out of the country. Farwell says the invitation was protocol, not politics.
12: The people he represents are our friends and neighbors that we were called into action to support. And that doesn't change.
11: The ambassador says these close humanitarian and economic connections are all the more reason the two countries need to get a trade deal.
13: Is a time to go back and reflect and say, okay, let's get this done.
11: But however people in Gander feel about the U.S. administration, they say plane loads of Americans today would get the same food, shelter, and friendship they offered 25 years ago. Peter Cowan, CBC News, Gander.
9: In other news, Prime Minister Mark Carney and his cabinet will conclude a two-day retreat today in Banff, Alberta. The trade war with the United States has dominated the gathering. Also weighing on the ministers is Alberta's referendum next month. As CBC's Rafi Bujikanian reports, while separation faces an uphill battle, experts warn the economic stakes for the province could not be higher.
14: Our responsibility, my responsibility, is to deliver for Albertans.
15: Prime Minister Mark Carney saying he's not ignoring the question every voter in Alberta will soon have to face, and neither are they.
14: There's a very high degree of awareness in Alberta of the referendum.
15: On October 19th, Albertans will vote on whether their province will stay part of Canada or face another eventual ballot on secession from the country. Cabinet heard from multiple speakers on the issue, including local mayors such as Jerome Farkas of Calgary, who says an independent Alberta would quickly be swallowed up by the U.S.
16: Replacing an overbearing Ottawa with an overbearing Washington will not solve any problems for any of us. We have to come together right now as Albertans and Canadians.
15: Cindy Jeffries, the mayor of Red Deer, says she stressed the economic consequences of separation to cabinet.
17: This was critical for Alberta to come out strong as a strong part of Canada.
15: With the vote a little more than a month away, polls show about a quarter of Albertans support separation, while a vast majority want to stay a part of the country. Rafi Bujikanian, CBC News, Banff, Alberta.
9: Reports from Yemen say Iran-backed Houthi rebels are advancing on a strategic shipping route in the Red Sea. Control of the Bab el-Mandeb Strait would give Tehran a major advantage. The route is a significant alternative to the Strait of Hormuz for the transportation of Gulf oil. As Julia Chapman reports, the rebel gains are raising fears of a wider escalation.
18: The renewed Houthi offensive in Yemen is gaining speed. The group has reportedly taken control of key areas on the Red Sea and is now closer to controlling the Bab el-Mandeb Strait. The reports follow news that the Houthis pushed government forces out of Mocha. Yesterday, a Houthi broadcaster appeared to show footage of fighters announcing themselves in the strategic port city. This offensive only began a week ago. Hundreds of people have reportedly been killed in the fighting. Iona Craig is a freelance journalist reporting on Yemen.
19: It's certainly the most territory that has exchanged hands or been gained by the Houthis since probably about 2021.
18: The Houthis insist they aren't threatening international shipping in the Bab el-Mandeb Strait, but they're continuing their blockade on Saudi Arabia, which has become more reliant on the waterway amid tensions in the Strait of Hormuz. The conflict in Yemen has been mostly dormant since 2022, when a ceasefire evolved into a stalemate. But the wars in Gaza and Iran have emboldened the Houthis. Yemen's internationally recognized government is vowing to recapture lost territory. Its forces are hugely reliant on Saudi Arabia, which has tried to manage the Houthis without returning to conflict. Faria al-Muslimi is from London's Chatham House think tank.
20: I think the Saudis have tried everything they can to avoid this war, but I don't think they have any more choice by now.
18: Saudi forces have reportedly struck sites in Yemen this morning. Julia Chapman, CBC News, London.
9: Health officials in the Democratic Republic of the Congo say the country's deadly Ebola outbreak is now spreading to a seventh province. Laboratory tests confirmed a case in southwestern Sud-Ubangi province, marking the fastest growing Ebola outbreak on record. Government figures show the virus has already infected nearly 7,000 people and killed more than 3,300 since the outbreak began. World leaders arrive in New Delhi today for the BRICS summit, as soaring oil prices and Middle East conflicts put pressure on the global economy. Russian President Vladimir Putin landed overnight to meet Prime Minister Narendra Modi. Opening the business forum, India's Trade Minister Piyush Goyal pushed for stronger economic ties.
1: trade amongst partners should be deep, resilient, with diversified supply chains, and ensuring that at no point of time trade becomes an impediment to growth.
9: Energy supply lines and global trade remain top priorities as the leaders begin talks tomorrow. 5 people are dead, 40 injured after a Dutch tour bus struck a guardrail and overturned in eastern Switzerland. The vehicle was carrying 45 people when the crash occurred Thursday afternoon. Emergency crews worked into the night to rescue survivors and to right the vehicle. Investigators say no other vehicles were involved in the crash. A Hong Kong court sentences 3 pro-democracy activists to up to 7 years in prison. The trio organized annual candlelight vigils commemorating China's 1989 Tiananmen Square massacre. Laura Westbrook reports.
21: Amidst heavy police presence outside, a Hong Kong court sentenced 2 activists to 7 years in prison. Lee Chuk-yan and Chow Hang-tung had been found guilty in August of inciting subversion under the national security law imposed by Beijing. Veteran pro-democracy lawmaker Albert Ho received a sentence of 5 years and 2 months after pleading guilty earlier this year. The 3 had helped lead a now disbanded group that for decades organized the city's annual candlelight vigils, commemorating China's 1989 Tiananmen Square crackdown on pro-democracy protesters. But the vigil was banned in 2020, with authorities citing COVID-19 controls. That year, Beijing also imposed a national security law to quell massive anti-government protests. This trial focused on a slogan used by the group for decades at those vigils: end one-party dictatorship. The judges said the activists intended to cause others to lose confidence in the Chinese Communist Party by stirring up hostility and causing division. The defense says they were merely exercising their free expression rights. Activist Chan Po Ying gave me her reaction after the sentencing.
22: I don't know why they need to be put in prison, because they just expect the opinion and peacefully.
21: But Chief Superintendent Steve Lee of the police's National Security Department says the trial was fair.
23: Do not underestimate our determination to safeguard the national security.
21: The activists have already been behind bars for years, some of which will count towards their sentences. Laura Westbrook for CBC News, Hong Kong.
9: And that is the latest national and international news from World Report. I'm John Northcott. This is CBC News.

0: Good morning. It is Friday, September 11th. It's great to be with you. I'm your host, Amy Dodge, and this is Windsor Morning. Coming up, what does it take to be a golden girl?
1: Better late than...
2: Blanche. Pregnant.
0: From one-liners to iconic looks, why Windsorites are stepping out as Rose, Dorothy, Blanche, and Sophia tomorrow. That's our first conversation. And then, what are the top headlines in the markets? Well, David Boyd from National Bank Financial will join us and answer just that. That's coming up here on Windsor Morning. Joining us now is Tom with a look at news.
3: Donald Trump's decision to ban Canadian alcohol imports is having an impact on a local distillery with plans to expand into the U.S. Wolfhead Distillery in Amherstburg says any plans to ship alcohol to the U.S. have now been paused. The number of people experiencing homelessness is rising in Ontario. The province's Financial Accountability Office estimates homelessness increased by about 23% in the past 4 years. In the weather forecast, mainly sunny skies today and a high temperature of 26 degrees. Right now it's misty and 14 degrees in Windsor.

0: the iconic intro from the iconic comedy series, The Golden Girls. Well, the Golden Girls are gone, but their characters are still very much alive.
1: Dorothy, you're the smart one, and Blanche, you're the sexy one, and Sophia, you're the old one. I'm the nice one. Everybody always likes me. The old one isn't so crazy about you.
0: Sophia, Rose, Dorothy, and Blanche. Well, chances are you will see lookalikes on the streets of Windsor this weekend. There's an Erie Street pub crawl, and it's running tomorrow afternoon in honor of the Golden Girls. It's the second time for the event. Dave Burrows is signed up, and he joins us now on the phone. Good morning. Dave, are you there?
2: Hello, I'm here.
0: Oh, I thought we lost you there. I was a little worried. Good morning, Dave.
2: Good morning.
0: Okay.
2: Thanks for having me.
0: Thanks for being here. Which Golden Girl will you be dressed up as?
2: Well, I actually can't attend tomorrow. It's my birthday tomorrow. Somehow Wave has made other plans for me, but I was there for the last time back in May, and I was Dorothy at that one. And my wife played Sophia, which is fun because having my wife play my mother was an interesting experience.
0: Why Dorothy? What is it about her character that draws you to her?
2: Oh, a bunch of things. There's the dry, sarcastic humor about her, but it's Bea Arthur, who is just a legend and an icon. Going back to, you know, her Maude days, you know, she's always at the forefront of all these important issues on television. She was the one waving the banner, you know, if it's talking about, you know, divorce or homophobia or women's reproductive rights. She was always the one offering a challenge to things like that. So it's great having someone like that in our culture. So she's my favorite.
0: So what was it like, you being Dorothy, your wife being Sophia? What was that interaction like when you're at pub number three?
2: Well, it's funny because even though Sophia is the mom in the relationship, I think Dorothy is the one in charge. So I get to sort of boss my wife around a little bit throughout that day. Ma! Yeah, we had a lot of good times. Also, our friends were with us as well, playing Blanche and Rose. So we had the full quartet in attendance.
0: Amazing. So we heard the theme song off the top there. When you hear it, what do you think about?
2: Oh, gosh. It's one of those songs that when it comes on, you just immediately, you're seeing the introduction of the show. You're seeing the opening credits and the show starting up. And that sort of is a comfort with the show, right? You know these ladies and they're fun and they're funny. They're fun to be around. So there's a real sort of comfort with them. I think a lot of people think of them like motherly roles too. They have a certain maternal quality to them, even though they're necessarily not a lot older than I am now.
0: Except when you are on social media, you will see that clip where Blanche says she's 40 and everyone sort of compares.
2: Yeah.
0: Then it doesn't feel like they're that old anymore, does it?
2: Right.
0: Right. Okay. So where did this idea come from?
2: For the pub crawl?
0: Yes.
2: It's a question for Adriano, I think, but I know for myself, I remember years ago seeing a picture of four guys who were dressed up as the Golden Girls for a Halloween party at their local pub. And I thought that would be so fun to do. And I talked to three of my guy friends and said, we should just totally do that. And we were all on board and I was like, yeah, great idea. But we never actually followed through on it. So when Adriano had the idea of doing this as a pub crawl for Windsor Eats, I thought, well, that's our chance now. We have to get in there now and do it. And so I called Dan McDonald and said, hey, would you be our Blanche if I just Dorothy? So sure enough, we got together and did that. And the funny thing was, the morning of, when we all got together to, you know, finish up our costumes and get ready, we all wondered, will anybody else get dressed up like this? Is anybody else going to be dressed up? We got there, and the lineup was around the building and down the block of all sorts of Dorothy's and Blanches and Rose and Sophia's, all there to have a good time. So it was great.
0: Which one seemed to be the most favored pick for dressing up?
2: You know, it was pretty evenly distributed. There were even some Stanleys there, surprisingly enough.
0: Oh, Stanley. Yeah. Do you still watch the show?
2: Sometimes. But I think even if you don't watch the show, you know these characters because memes keep it alive forever. They're like a cultural touchstone because of that. So, but sometimes I'll watch it.
0: Okay.
2: When it comes on.
0: There's a Blanche pickup contest, pickup line contest. Do you have a good example of a Blanche pickup line?
2: Oh, I'm terrible at that. I've got no game, even though I'm a regular pickup. I've been married too long. Gosh, I'm stuck on a pickup line. Do you have one?
0: I'm Blanche Devereaux, and I know it's not pertinent at the moment, but I'm double jointed. It's one of hers. I know. Okay, so I understand that you're also going to try and set a world record. Is that true?
2: Well, like I say, there's a lot of people dressed up last time, and so HGNL thought it'd be a good idea. What if we had a try to set a record for the most people dressed as Golden Girls characters all at one time? They're hoping to try to beat the last time we had over 250 people who were dressed up, so looking to exceed that this time.
0: Okay. Well, I won't be there, but it does inspire me for Halloween, so I appreciate this. Thank you so much.
2: Thank you. Glad to be here.
0: David Burrows, he's taking part in tomorrow's Golden... No, he's not taking part. He took part in the last one. But tomorrow, there's a Golden Girls pub crawl. It's on Erie Street in Windsor. Now, I pulled together some of these one-liners. I just thought it'd be a nice way to wrap this up, Mike. So let's have a listen.
3: Better late than...
4: Blanche! Pregnant! Ah!
5: Doing most after a party?
6: Trying to find your underwear in the big pile?
7: I'll call you more.
6: Okay. Bye.
7: Bye.
6: This is strictly off the record, but Dirk's nearly 5 years younger than I am.
8: Then what, Blanche? Dog years?
6: Rose, what was your first impression of me? I thought you wore too much makeup and were a slut. I was wrong. You don't wear too much makeup.
0: Some one-liners there from the Golden Girls. Maybe you have a favorite episode or maybe one-liner. Shoot it on over to us at 519-984-2051. Mike is watching the text line. Mike, if you could dress up as a Golden Girl, do you have a favorite that you would?
9: I do have a favorite. I think Dorothy is my favorite as well. But if I was going to dress up, I'd probably just put on a bald cap and a toupee and be Stanley Spornak.
0: Okay.
9: Yeah, he was my favorite.
0: He is your favorite guy in the show?
9: Yeah, and he was probably, well, let's face it, like 10, 11 episodes over the 7-season run or whatever they had. He was in there a lot. So I really like that actor, too.
0: Yeah, I think you'd be a good Dorothy because you'd be quick with the one-liners, for sure.
9: Oh, well, thank you.
0: I think that would be, now I'm going to want to give everybody on Windsor Morning a Golden Girl.
9: That's a great idea.
0: Okay, I'll get on it.
9: Persona. Okay, well, yes, good morning and happy Friday. Just one last look at the roads and border crossings. Currently, no delays reported on any of our area roads. And looking at the borders, I do see no delays reported at any of our regional border crossings. But just a heads up here, in case you had not heard yet, all Windsor-Detroit border crossings and the Blue Water Bridge are temporarily closing at 8:46 a.m. this morning for approximately 30 minutes, and that's to mark the 25th anniversary of the September 11th attacks. In sports, both the Blue Jays and the Tigers with the day off yesterday. Both teams will be back in action tonight. The Jays taking on the Orioles at home in Toronto and the Tigers taking on the Colorado Rockies at home in Detroit. In the NFL last night, for the first time ever, two NFL teams played a regular season game down under in Australia. It was the LA Rams taking on the San Francisco 49ers. The 49ers won this one easily by a score of 27-7. The Rams are being heavily criticized after arriving in Australia just 24 hours before game time. Meanwhile, the 49ers arrived a week early to get acclimated to the time change. Taking a look at gas prices, gas this morning selling for an average of $1.81 per liter at local gas pumps. And time for some music. Erykah Badu has been respected an R&B singer for almost 30 years now ahead of a concert in Metro Detroit tonight. Here she is with a song called Love of My Life, an ode to hip-hop.

0: A top 10 hit for Erykah Badu back in 2002. That was Love of My Life, Ode to Hip Hop, featuring Common. She'll perform tonight at the Michigan Lottery Amphitheater in Sterling Heights. And we were talking about 9/11, this being the 25th anniversary of it. And we've been receiving a lot of texts this morning. I'll read one here. This is 9/11. I was teaching in Belle River. My husband called the school and asked me to call back. That's when he told me what happened. No smartphones back then. So I told staff members and we found a TV to watch at recess. We all crowded around the only TV with a signal when the second plane hit. We struggled with what to say to students, knowing that many of the grade 7 and 8 students would be going home for lunch and would be coming back and they would have seen the news. We had to carry on teaching and trying to be business as usual, but we were terrified because we had no access to the news then. It is hard to remember a time when we didn't have information available instantly on our phone. So thank you for that, Jennifer.
1: Yeah, thanks, Jennifer. Thanks for

0: were there to do whatever, and we had given the proof we were there because already the plane were landing in Gander and so on.
1: Where did that idea come from to land the planes in Gander?
0: The pilot, you could not go to the United States. Mm-hmm. What the hell you do? The alternative was Canada. And we said yes. If we had said no, it would have been a hell of a problem. I think between you and I, it was an exaggeration from the Americans to block all the airports in the United States. But they did it. And our Canadian friends of Newfoundland and Gander did a fantastic job. I read one American telling a Canadian in Gander, you know, thank you very much. And the Canadian replied, you would have done the same thing for us. And the American said, I'm not sure.
2: Jean Chrétien there, Canada's prime minister at the time when the planes struck the towers of the World Trade Center. We do want to hear from you and your stories from that day 25 years ago, 519-984-2051. Time now to check in on the markets and the top financial stories of the day. David Boyd is here, a portfolio manager at National Bank Financial. Good morning, David.
3: Good morning, Amy. Happy Friday.
2: Thank you very much. Happy Friday to you. 9/11, 25 years ago, stock markets shut down. I can't imagine where you were 25 years ago.
3: Yeah, 25 years ago, I was in my office watching the television like you were talking about, and that was the source of all news on CBC, just locked in for the day, watching just in shock and awe as that took place.
2: Yeah. Do you remember what the markets were doing before and shortly after?
3: Before, I mean, it was a pretty typical day. And then afterwards, it was just uncertainty and then a lot of fear. And as a result of that, a lot of selling as people were trying to figure out exactly if this was the start of something, the end of something, or something in between. So definitely a very scary time when you think back 25 years.
2: Yeah. So tell us 25 years later, what is making headlines?
3: 25 years later, the price of crude oil is the headline this morning. It's been moving up, as we talked about this week, and as it's been moving up, the equity markets have been moving down. This morning, Brent crude oil, the November contract's down 3.5% this morning, so a little bit of a reprieve there, trading at $104 per barrel U.S. As a result of that, we're seeing North American markets up about 0.5% with an hour to go to the open. And then on the currency front, we're seeing the U.S. dollar gain ground a little bit against the Canadian dollar at 1.3857 cents trading in Chicago this morning. So that's on the currency front. Economically, I mean, we're going to see in about 2 minutes, the U.S. CPI, that's a consumer price index. That is inflation in the U.S. And the consensus is about a 0.4% increase. So nothing out of line here. And that'll leave the headline rate at about 3.4%. Why I start with this one is this is one of the big reports that the U.S. Central Bank uses. So as they get ready to contemplate what they're going to do with interest rates, this will be something that's definitely in their recipe as it takes shape.
2: All right. Thanks so much, David. Have a great weekend.
3: Thanks, Amy. You too.
2: David Boyd, our portfolio manager at National Bank Financial here in Windsor. He will be back again on Monday for a look at the markets around this time. 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
4: This is CBC Windsor News. Good morning. I'm Tom Addison. It's 8:30 in the weather forecast for today. Mainly sunny skies. A high of 26 degrees. It could feel like 32 with the Humidex. Right now in Windsor, it's misty and 14 degrees. In the news, Donald Trump's decision to ban Canadian alcohol imports is having an impact on a local distillery that did have plans to expand into the U.S. Wolfhead Distillery blends and bottles in Amherstburg. The vast majority of his business is in Canada, but they have been selling coffee whiskey right across Michigan since 2022. They were nearly ready to expand into Georgia and North Carolina. Danielle Moldovan is Wolfhead's director of marketing. She says since the booze ban started Tuesday, any plans to ship alcohol to the U.S. have been paused.
5: In the long haul, I think that's what will affect us, depending how long we're not allowed to ship new product over. The holidays are coming up in a couple months. And, you know, we have had the conversations about growing into other areas. And so, you know, you spend a lot of time building these relationships and you spend marketing dollars. And so for this to happen, it hurts.

0: Moldovan says the U.S. booze ban may cause them to pivot by selling more in Canada and exploring the idea of exporting to Europe or expanding in Taiwan, where they currently sell their product. A local Conservative MP is calling for transparency and consultation from the governing Liberals as they respond to escalations in the trade war. Conservative MP Dave Epp represents Chatham-Kent Leamington. He says while his party agrees in principle with counter-tariffs, the government must do more to consult with affected industries. Epp says Canada's counter-tariffs on corrugated cardboard coming in from the U.S. could have a significant effect on greenhouses in southwestern Ontario.
1: It's the cardboard that allow the packaging that produce, that food, processing vegetables gets shipped from the factories to the distribution centers, to the retailers, and then eventually onto the shelf. So it is a huge part of the cost structure of food in Canada.
0: Epp says that about half of the cardboard used for packaging food from the region's greenhouses is Canadian, but much of the rest comes from the U.S. He says the capacity to boost production isn't in place and says an exemption for those products could be beneficial. Today is the 25th anniversary of the September 11th, 2001 terrorist attacks. Nearly 3,000 people were killed when Al-Qaeda hijackers slammed planes into the World Trade Center towers in New York and crashed into the Pentagon and a field in Pennsylvania. U.S. Customs and Border Protection says that all border crossings in Michigan will be temporarily closed this morning during a ceremony marking the anniversary. Traffic will be cleared from the crossings very shortly at about 8:46 this morning. The closures are expected to last about 30 minutes. Windsor mayoral candidate and the incumbent, Mayor Drew Dilkin, spoke to reporters about his campaign's fiscal platform yesterday, but other candidates are questioning his record. CBC's Dalton Chen has more.
2: If property taxes and city spending are among your concerns in Windsor's upcoming election, incumbent Mayor Drew Dilkins says his record shows a vote for him is a vote for fiscal discipline. As part of his re-election campaign, Dilkins spoke with reporters on Thursday about his financial platform.
3: Ever since my first term as a ward councillor, I've been consistent in my view that if we manage our finances prudently, then we can deliver the services and the infrastructure investments that residents deserve at a property tax that they can expect.
2: Dilkins pointed to the fact that this year's property tax levy increase was zero. And according to Dilkins, Windsor tax increases over the past 20 years have been significantly lower compared to other Ontario municipalities. If elected, he intends to establish a new permanent standing committee on budget and finance at City Hall. But rival mayoral candidate and Ward 1 councillor Fred Francis says he wants to know, where was this fiscal responsibility when Dilkins was pushing for spending on the streetcar showcase on the riverfront or the ice rink with water feature in front of City Hall?
4: People want change. They're tired of costly legacy projects that Drew Dilkins is focused on.
2: Dilkins said calling those projects over budget is misleading. He noted that they were the result of a series of council decisions as well as public consultations.
3: And when you look at the cost of those amenities in context of our capital budget, both of them put together in the years that they were funded, 0.5% of the overall capital budget.
2: Dalton Chen, CBC News, Windsor.
0: The number of people experiencing homelessness is rising in Ontario. That's according to a new analysis from the province's Financial Accountability Office. It estimates homelessness increased by about 23% in the past 4 years. The report also looked at how Ontario's Ministry of Municipal Affairs and Housing is spending money to address the problem. It found the biggest share of funding went to support people who are already unhoused through things like emergency shelters. Stephen Pomeroy is executive advisor at McMaster University's Canadian Housing Evidence Collaborative. He says the province should prioritize spending its money to get people out of homelessness or prevent it to begin with.
5: You need to be able to give them sufficient level of income that they can find a place to live that they can afford, which means probably $1,000 to $1,500. Of monthly assistance to afford a rent. We don't have levels of assistance that are anywhere near that.
0: A provincial spokesperson said in a statement that the report only captures a moment in time rather than accounting for actual or new government spending. In the weather forecast, mainly sunny skies today, a high temperature of 26 degrees. With the humidex, it could feel like 32. Clear skies overnight, a low of 12 degrees. A mix of sun and cloud on Saturday, a high of 27 degrees. A mix of sun and cloud on Sunday, a 30% chance of showers and a high of 27. Right now, it's misty and 14 degrees in Windsor, sunny and 14 in Chatham, sunny and 13 degrees in Sarnia.
6: Thank you so much, Tom. Thank you to our guests and to you, our listeners. Thank you for being part of the conversation this morning. We love hearing from you. Wouldn't be here without you. Have a great day. We'll be back again to Monday at 6:10, not tomorrow. Talk to you then. I'm Amy Dodge.

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2: 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The Toronto International Film Festival is back. 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
0: 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The CBC News is next. Coming up in an hour, it's Q.
3: Philip Aiken has been telling stories on Canadian theater stages for decades now. And not just that, but also mentoring some of our greatest theater artists working right now. So he's going to tell you about the surprising advice he gives young black talent, that he's not here to mentor them, he's here to radicalize them.
4: This is CBC Windsor News. I'm Tom Addison. At 9 o'clock, it's misty and 15 degrees in Windsor. A local distillery says it's forced to pause expanding its product in more U.S. states because of an alcohol ban imposed by U.S. President Donald Trump. Amherstburg's Wolfhead Distillery has been selling its coffee whiskey in Michigan since 2022. They were close to having agreements in place to sell in Georgia and North Carolina. Now all of that is paused because they can't ship alcohol to the U.S. as of Tuesday. Danielle Moldovan is Wolfhead's director of marketing. She says if the U.S. booze ban is prolonged, it may force them to look at other options.
5: Well, for example, we have another product that Michigan is interested in. And so for that one, you know, it might be years until we can get that product over to the U.S. But we will pivot. We'll have to do more of our business either in Canada or maybe branch into Europe. We do have product in Taiwan right now, so we might have to build those relationships a little further.
4: Spirits Canada is a group that advocates for the industry. They say about half of the $2 billion in spirits produced in Canada annually is sold in the U.S. A local Conservative MP is calling for transparency and consultation from the governing Liberals as they respond to escalations in the trade war. Conservative MP Dave Epp represents Chatham-Kent of Leamington. He says while his party agrees in principle with counter-tariffs, the government must do more to consult with affected industries. Epp says Canada's counter-tariffs on corrugated cardboard coming in from the U.S. could have a significant effect on greenhouses in southwestern Ontario.
6: It's the cardboard, a lot of the packaging, that produce, that food, processing vegetables, gets shipped from the factories to the distribution centers, to the retailers, and then eventually onto the shelf. So it is a huge part of the cost structure of food in Canada.
4: Epp says roughly half of the cardboard used for packaging food from the region's greenhouses is Canadian, but much of the rest comes from the U.S. He says the capacity to boost production isn't in place, and an exemption for those

0: going to simply say that no matter what is happening now, it can never, ever, ever change what happened then. Mm-hmm. Not the bad and not the good. Mm-hmm. Nothing can change what Canadians and what Newfoundland and Labradorians did on 9/11. Nobody sitting anywhere in any office can change that. And nobody sitting anywhere and in any office can change who Canadians are. Mm-hmm. It might change some relationships. It will never change ours.
1: Never.
0: I don't support certain behavior. And I do not support making this about politics. This is not about politics. This is about honoring those that were killed, remembering them, remembering their families, and remembering the heroes of that day, like my sister, but also like the firefighters and the police and the EMTs and the regular people who put their lives on the line to save some of us. Nothing can change that. In the end, we're friends forever.
1: Yeah, doesn't matter.
2: Kelly, I can hear you agreeing with all of that.
1: 100%, yeah. Like there's nothing in this world that could change the bond that Jeanette and I have. And I believe there is a tie that will bind us to New York City forever.
2: It's wonderful to talk to you both. I mean, it's a beautiful story that came out of something terrible. But the way that you finish each other's sentences and laugh at each other's jokes and are right there with each other is wonderful.
1: Yeah, we're blessed.
0: We're grateful.
1: We always say we're like, how did this become our lives? Yeah. We're not quite sure, but we're blessed and grateful.
2: Lovely. Thank you both for talking to us.
0: Thank you.
1: Thank you.
2: Jeanette Gutierrez is a 9/11 survivor. She's from New York City. She's in Gander visiting her friend, Kelly Sevier. Well, coming up after your regional update.
3: I didn't know anyone in a wheelchair. The image of it seemed like if you were to be pitied, you were disabled, and there was no hope.
2: Rick Hansen was just 15 years old when he was left partially paralyzed in a car accident. At first, he hated his wheelchair, but he went on to push it around the world, proving to himself and to everyone else that there was, in fact, hope for people with disabilities. Coming up, Rick Hansen and his wife Amanda on the reality of the Man in Motion World Tour, what it was like, what kept him on the road, and what kept them together. That's coming up in 90 seconds. I'm Matt Galloway, and this is The Current. Back in just a minute and a half. Stick around.
4: Now, local news and weather from CBC Windsor. I'm Tom Madison. A local distillery says it's forced to pause expanding its product into more U.S. states because of an alcohol ban imposed by U.S. President Donald Trump. Amherstburg's Wolfhead Distillery has been selling its coffee whiskey in Michigan since 2022. They were close to having agreements in place to sell in Georgia and North Carolina, and now all of that is paused because they can't ship alcohol to the U.S. as of Tuesday. Danielle Moldovan is Wolfhead's Director of Marketing. She says if the U.S. booze ban is prolonged, it may force them to look at other options.
5: Well, for example, we have another product that Michigan is interested in. And so for that one, you know, it might be years until we can get that product over to the U.S. But we will pivot. We'll have to do more of our business either in Canada or maybe branch into Europe. We do have product in Taiwan right now, so we might have to build those relationships a little further.
4: Spirits Canada is a group that advocates for the industry and says about half of the $2 billion in spirits produced in Canada annually is sold to the U.S. In the weather forecast, mainly sunny skies today, a high temperature of 26 degrees. The Humidex could make it feel more like 32. Clear skies overnight and a low of 12 degrees. A mix of sun and cloud on Saturday and a high of 27.
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0: you are of a certain age, chances are you know that song from one of two places. Either you're a big fan of the Brat Pack classic St. Elmo's Fire, or you're a fan of this man.
1: It's Rick here. Today is Thursday, March the 21st, 1985. I'm 27 years old, and it's the first day

0: Now, local news and weather from CBC Windsor. I'm Tom Madison. A local distillery says it's forced to pause expanding its product into more U.S. states because of an alcohol ban imposed by U.S. President Donald Trump. Amherstburg's Wolfhead Distillery has been selling its coffee whiskey in Michigan since 2022. They were close to having agreements in place to sell in Georgia and North Carolina, and now all of that is paused because they can't ship alcohol to the U.S. as of Tuesday. Danielle Moldovan is Wolfhead's director of marketing. She says if the U.S. booze ban is prolonged, it may force them to look at other options.
1: Well, for example, we have another product that Michigan is interested in. And so for that one, you know, it might be years until we can get that product over to the U.S. But we will pivot. We'll have to do more of our business either in Canada or maybe branch into Europe. We do have product in Taiwan right now, so we might have to build those relationships a little further.
0: Spirits Canada is a group that advocates for the industry and says about half of the $2 billion in spirits produced in Canada annually is sold to the U.S. In the weather forecast, mainly sunny skies today, a high temperature of 26 degrees. The Humidex could make it feel more like 32. Clear skies overnight and a low of 12 degrees. A mix of sun and cloud on Saturday and a high of 27.
2: I'm Tom Power, you're listening to Q, and you're in the middle of my conversation with a legend of Canadian theater, Philip Aiken. Philip has a new production at this year's Shaw Festival. It's called The Ohio State Murders, one that Philip surprised us with at the beginning of the interview by telling us he hasn't seen it yet. He suffered a pretty nasty back injury during rehearsals. Again, Philip, if you're listening to this, hope you're feeling better. Before the break, we were looking back at Philip's life in theater. And here's the thing with Philip. He's known for his acting, his directing, but he's very well known as a mentor in Canadian theater. People like Peter Fernandez, Lea Simone Bowen, Amanda Paris, these are all major figures in Canadian theater. They've all been guests on this show, and they have all talked to me about the help and inspiration Philip has given them. A lot of Peter's mentorship is tied to an organization he co-founded in 2000, Obsidian Theater, you know, a black theater company to tell black stories. I wanted to know more about that organization, essentially what Philip saw as its mission at the beginning. Here's what he had to say.
3: I mean, I had been involved in attempted revivals of like Theatre Fountainhead. I'd worked with Black Theatre Canada to, you know, sort of prototype black theatre companies in Toronto that had gone down. It was about black stories. I mean, that was the truth of what Obsidian was about. It was about putting black stories on the stage because

0: people, they say, whoa, buddy, you're in for an experience. So I'm letting Celine take the wheel here. Like, bitch, she's in charge. You know, she can do whatever she wants. I'm just here to say, okay, give us the thing that you have prepared for us. Because she's also come out and said, hey, I need fans to wear comfortable shoes. This is going to be a much longer show than the shows that I normally do. So I'm preparing for that. I'm bracing myself for, like, maximum Celine.
1: Well, that's very exciting, pal. And you're going to bring us all the color and the magic from that show on Monday, right?
0: That's right. Monday's show of Commotion will be entirely about the first concert of Celine Dion returning after so long of being away. So I'm really excited about that.
1: All right. Well, thanks for being here, Alamine. Thanks for popping in all the way from Paris.
0: Of course. Good to see you, friend.
1: So we'll be joined by Alamine on Monday with Eugenie Lapine Blondeau and Benjamin Locage on Monday to talk about the comeback. And that is it for Commotion today. I'm Emile Niazi sitting in for Alamine Abdel-Mahmoud. Thanks for listening.
2: Now, local news and weather from CBC Windsor. I'm Tom Madison. A local distillery says it's forced to pause expanding its product into more U.S. states because of an alcohol ban imposed by U.S. President Donald Trump. Amherstburg's Wolfhead Distillery has been selling its coffee whiskey in Michigan since 2022. They were close to having agreements in place to sell in Georgia and North Carolina, and now all of that is paused because they can't ship alcohol to the U.S. as of Tuesday. Danielle Moldovan is Wolfhead's director of marketing. She says if the U.S. booze ban is prolonged, it may force them to look at other options.
3: Well, for example, we have another product that Michigan is interested in. And so for that one, you know, it might be years until we can get that product over to the U.S. But we will pivot. We'll have to do more of our business either in Canada or maybe branch into Europe. We do have product in Taiwan right now, so we might have to build those relationships a little further.
2: Spirits Canada is a group that advocates for the industry and says about half of the $2 billion in spirits produced in Canada annually is sold to the U.S. In the weather forecast, mainly sunny skies today, a high temperature of 26 degrees. The Humidex could make it feel more like 32. Clear skies overnight and a low of 12 degrees. A mix of sun and cloud on Saturday and a high of 27.

0: audience picks the winner. Now here's a man whose government meant to make you laugh, Steve Patterson.
1: Yeah! Thank you, Graham. Hello, Canada. Welcome back to The Debaters. We are coming to you for the first time in a long while from Regina, Saskatchewan. Yes! Regina is a city with its own unique style. In fact, you have a kind of pizza here called Regina-style pizza, which I thought meant you could see the delivery driver coming from several kilometers away. It turns out that you make a unique pizza pie. You cover a doughy crust in sauce and then add layer upon layer of cheese and toppings so it's thick like a lasagna, and then you bake it and slice it into 4-inch squares. And then afterwards, if you eat that, you're so full, you roll home like a prairie tumbleweed. It is time now to meet two debaters who we think are a real slice. This comic was terrified of sitting on Santa's lap growing up because he was claustrophobic. It's Vancouver's Gavin Clarkson. Gavin Clarkson, striding across the stage purposely to my left, wearing an adventurous hat. Hi, Gavin.
2: Hello, Steve.
1: Welcome back, my friend.
2: Thank you.
1: And this comic's successful strategy to join a community garden was the result of a well-thought-out plot. It's Vancouver's Yumi Nagashima! Yumi!
3: Hi, Steve.
1: Hi, Yumi. How are you doing? Debaters, your topic is one that has two camps. Tents. Are they superior to RVs? I'm happy we're debating this because one time on the show, we debated the awesomeness of